0: The military will react after Iran's plot to attack U.S. forces in the Middle East last night.
1: President Trump vowing a forceful response after Iran launched a surprise attack on U.S. forces in Jordan and Saudi energy infrastructure, breaking a days-long pause in the fighting that had come, Trump said, at Iran's request. Trump's first words on it laden with expletives and the message that Iran is going to get a beating. CENTCOM says the assault was thwarted by U.S. and Saudi fighter jets.
2: It's our turn. And we'll see if we get there with an agreement at some point, but we're going to hit them very hard.
1: But so far, U.S. officials are not saying if another drone attack in Egypt on a U.S.-owned LNG tanker is Iran-related or indicates the war is expanding.
0: Fox's Jackie Heinrich at the White House. The president responding to reports China is giving Iran weapons using Pakistan as a middleman.
2: Well, that would be surprising. I mean, things like that happen, but that would be surprising. He told me very strongly he wouldn't partake. But he knows I'd be quite disappointed.
0: Pakistan's acting as a mediator in peace negotiations. And the president said President Xi is set to come to Washington in September. And Russia striking Kyiv, Ukraine with ballistic missiles as the city's mayor urges people to seek shelter. Some U.S. troops may have to turn in their cell phones.
3: Service members currently in the Middle East may have to surrender their devices following a memo from CENTCOM Commander Admiral Brad Cooper, which stated that sharing videos online can actually help Iran target U.S. military bases. In the memo, Cooper told troops that Iran is benefiting from their sharing photos and videos of Iranian strikes, giving the Iranians more detailed information on whether they hit their targets and how close they came or didn't.
0: Fox's Kevin Uretsky, the interim president of Howard University, says over 200 of the more than 500 first-year incoming students who are unenrolled have been re-enrolled. 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
5: I'm Trent Rice, WIBA News. Wisconsin voters who returned absentee ballots in the state's August 11th primary can't void them and ask for new ones. That's the ruling of a Dane County judge today. A group of Democratic voters sued the Wisconsin Elections Commission, saying they should be given a do-over after candidates dropped out of the race or dropped out then got back into the race for governor after absentee voting started. Ruling is likely to be appealed. The primary is less than 2 weeks away. Meantime, a new Marquette Law School poll shows increasing support for a candidate in the Democratic primary for governor.
6: State Representative Francesca Hong increased her support to 38% of Democratic voters, with 34% still undecided. Former Lieutenant Governor Mandela Barnes picked up a percentage point at 16%, the first Marquette poll since current Lieutenant Governor Sarah Rodriguez dropped out and Milwaukee County Executive David Crowley re-entered the race, had Crowley at 7%. Former Tony Evers cabinet member Joel Brennan and State Senator Keld Royce were both at 2%. Bob Haig, Wisconsin Radio Network.
5: A special trash and recycling pickup scheduled tomorrow for properties near Williamson and South Baldwin Streets in Madison, where protesters have occupied the area and erected barricades after last week's fatal police shooting of Corey Ruiz. Madison Streets Division says people inside the barricaded area should take their bagged trash and recyclables to the nearest terrace outside the barricades. City of Stoughton is the latest to discontinue its use of Flock safety cameras. After a city council vote last night, Flock has 48 hours to remove its cameras before the city covers them to prevent them from recording. The move comes amid concerns about Flock privacy and misuse. I'm Trent Rice, WIBA News.
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0: 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What about that?
1: You know, that's a problem that, again, I even discussed it in my book, how our media, regardless of where you stand on the political spectrum, media is biased. There are only certain news networks that are ever going to touch or cover something like this. I do believe that if Elon Musk had owned Twitter, which is now the X platform, during the time of COVID, he would have never gotten away with any of this, meaning Dr. Fauci, because that is a free speech platform for people that want to understand and know what's really happening in the world. It's not always best to turn on ABC, NBC, CNN, MSNBC. But frankly, there is an open forum of discussion on both sides of the spectrum on, you know, some of these social media sites. And I truly believe that I myself have been looking out and checking what people are saying on both sides. I always want to hear what representation is there. You know, there's always that concern. I literally know people in this country right now who did not even know about the Fauci diaries. They knew nothing about it. They knew nothing about him even testifying today. They didn't even know what was going to be happening. So again, like I said, I was a little shocked to even see on CNN, on an Instagram post, that they were acknowledging that Dr. Fauci might have some problems pleading the fifth.
0: Oh, okay. Good. Well, it's great stuff. Nicole Parker, thanks for being here. Her book, which you want to get her book, The Two FBIs, The Bravery and Betrayal, I saw in my time at the Bureau. Great book. And Nicole Parker, thanks for being with us.
1: My pleasure. Y'all have a great day.
0: All right. Take care. Hey, we'll take some calls next. 800. Oh, I almost gave out the number of my show here in here. No, 800-941-SHAWN. 800-941-7326. 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
0: Look up, look down, look around. Look up, look down, look around. In the trees and on the ground, 'cause the ALB must be found.
1: Some signs of the ALB are dime-sized holes on tree trunks, a sawdust-like material called frass, and the beetle itself, with a long black body and white spots.
0: Look up, look down, look around. Look up, look down, look around. In the trees and on the ground, 'cause the ALB must be found.
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0: give me sort of a true or false on these. Abolish the Senate.
1: True.
0: Okay. Replace the presidency and Supreme Court as we now know them.
1: Yep.
0: Abolish ICE.
1: Absolutely.
0: Abolish borders and give amnesty to anyone currently in the U.S. illegally.
1: As a long-term plan, yep.
0: Defund the Pentagon.
1: Absolutely.
0: Abolish prisons, at least in large part.
1: Yeah, again, that is part of a long-term program, yeah.
2: Freedom is back in style. Welcome to the revolution.
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4: Hey, it's Mark Simone here on the Sean Hannity Show. 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He's been in South Carolina today. Funeral of Lindsey Graham. The burial took place today. Yesterday was this moving ceremony. Memorial at the National Cathedral. President Trump gave quite a eulogy. We'll play a bit of it a little later on this hour. You should stay tuned for that. So we're talking about Anthony Fauci, the dirty little worm. But we forgot our other criminal, Joe Biden. Old Sleepy Joe committed what appears to be a crime, and he recorded it. Actually, he was working on his book, and he had a ghostwriter. And Joe Biden's meeting with the guy, the writer, stuff for his book, his autobiography, and the guy's recording the conversations. And as he's talking to him at home, he's showing him classified documents. And he actually says to him things like, you know, these are classified. You're not supposed to see them. I shouldn't be showing this to you. But it's actually, first of all, in the case of Donald Trump, there were a couple of classified documents at Mar-a-Lago. All those boxes you saw, those were not classified documents. You remember the fake Jack Smith, if that's really his name, put out all these pictures of hundreds and hundreds and hundreds of boxes. Well, it turned out in the end, after they went through Mar-a-Lago and searched every inch of it, all they found were 35 classified documents. If you put them in a folder, the folder's about an inch thick. So 1 inch of one box was classified documents. All the rest were not. And the important point is, as president of the United States, the classified documents belong to him. He can classify them. He can unclassify them anytime he wants. He has full authority to take those documents anywhere he wants as president. And remember, when he got to Mar-a-Lago, he was still president. Remember, Biden was being inaugurated. Trump didn't stay for the inauguration. He left a couple hours early and was at Mar-a-Lago, so he was still president when he brought those documents. They're legally his. Now, Joe Biden, at the time of his documents, was a vice president. He was a senator. He had absolutely no authority to take classified documents anywhere, so he had them in his house illegally. Now, he later tried to blame it on the staff that they moved it, but we know from the Hur report, page 153, that Biden personally supervised the packing of the documents and the moving of them. So they were all over his house. They were in his garage. They were in his basement. They were in his den. So he's meeting with the guy that's going to write his book. And listen to this as he shows him the classified documents.
5: So this was high early on. In 2009, I just found all the classified stuff downstairs. Was I going to ask you something else? I can't think what it is. This was a big meeting, the CIA and everyone on,
6: was that a July meeting?
5: I don't know. It looks like it is. It says I changed pens. So it's got to be after the 17th of June. And then it's a long meeting where DOD brief at DOD POTUS Air Force 2, 2:30 p.m. There was a big meeting down in the Situation Room. It would have been. Some of this may be classified, so be careful with it.
6: Okay.
5: I'm not sure. It's not more classified, but I just found all the classified stuff downstairs. I wrote the president a handwritten 40-page memorandum.
4: Sounds like a lot of fun spending the day with Joe Biden, huh? It really sounds like a lot of fun. I wish I'd been there. This is DOD POTUS. I got to tell you something. Oh, gosh, I can't remember what it was. Imagine a whole afternoon of that. I hope this guy was getting paid a lot of money to ghostwrite this book. But you hear him clearly say, be careful, this is classified. You're not supposed to show it. You're not even supposed to have it. You're not supposed to be showing it to somebody, a book writer. So he's clearly committed a crime there. Did he pardon himself on the way out the door? I don't think so. So he could be charged. Anyway, let's take some calls. Let's go to Julie in Utah. Julie, how you doing?
7: Yeah, hi, Mark. Thanks for taking my call. I actually called in while you guys were still talking about Fauci.
4: Now, I can tell you're from Utah. You know, you sound so friendly. You sound so warm and sweet. Hello, how are you? You know, if it was from New York, it'd be, how are you? No, it's great. You sound great.
7: From your neck of the woods. Anyways, I'm so sorry. I'm going back to Fauci.
4: Yes.
7: Mine. A lot of the pundits and the people I've heard giving their expert opinion is that he's immune from prosecution because of Biden's auto pen. But I doubt that would hold up internationally, even if it was a legitimate pardon, which we kind of all know it wasn't. So could someone internationally, some country, since...
4: It's an interesting idea, but you can't really do that. You can't prosecute in another country. It just doesn't work.
7: Well, if Mamdani is after Netanyahu with the ICC, I mean, what is the difference between all the deaths that Fauci caused?
4: Well, even Mamdani had to admit it doesn't apply. The ICC charged Netanyahu with crimes, but they have no jurisdiction here. We don't even recognize them. So Mamdani had to admit the charges don't apply here. But I'm glad you keep thinking of a way to get this worm, Fauci. Where are you in Utah?
7: Evil weasel, he needs to pay, but he probably never will.
4: All right. Where are you in Utah?
7: Just north of Salt Lake.
4: Very nice. What's the temperature there now?
7: Too hot.
4: Oh.
7: I think it's supposed to be possibly 107.
4: Oh, whoa. No, I don't like that.
7: It's a desert. Everybody thinks we're a ski town.
4: I was picturing green mountains and grass and trees.
7: We're a desert. We're by the mountains, but we're a desert.
4: 107. Oh, my God.
7: It's a hot summer. All right. Hey, thanks for your time.
4: All right. Great call, Julie. Thank you for calling. Let's go to Deborah in Pennsylvania. Deborah, welcome to the Sean Hannity Show.
8: Hi. So I have a question. I had a thought. If every single person was affected somehow by this debacle, I'm not saying Fauci should not be accountable, but should maybe the government give reparations?
4: Reparations. I like that.
8: Because he did, he does work, he worked for the government, so shouldn't they, like, give us some compensation? Everybody was somehow affected by it.
4: Yeah, I like that. Reparations for all of us. We will put in for that. The last thing we need to do is more government spending, though, but it's a good idea, Deborah. Thanks for calling. Let's go to John is in South Carolina. John, welcome to the Sean Hannity Show.
9: Hi, Mark. I appreciate you taking my

0: is if it opens near you, it's going to use up all the power and all the water. Well, the answer will be these little nuclear reactors will power the data center. They won't have to touch the local power supply. And as far as the water, they're developing a technology where they recycle the same water over and over and over again. So they won't need, they'll need very, very little water. So that's now the only other problem is the noise. Apparently they're pretty noisy. They do make a lot of noise. They opened one down in Virginia, but it was near Dulles Airport, which is a good idea because you might say, oh, this is noisy. It's going to be noisy in the middle of the night in my neighborhood. You're next to Dulles Airport. Who are you to call? You can't complain about noise. Airport noise will drown it out. But hey, we'll take some more calls. 800-941-SHAWN. Other stories to get to, and we'll get back to the dirty little weasel, Anthony Fauci, and more coming up. Mark Simone here. Hey, follow me on Instagram. It's Mark Simone NYC at Instagram. Mark Simone NYC at Instagram. Of course, check out Hannity.com. And Sean will be back tomorrow on The Sean Hannity Show.
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11: Yeah. Our crazy, awful Governor Cuomo at the time rebuilt one terminal at LaGuardia, and that was $20 billion, just for one terminal. So you're not going to see the usual government waste that you would see here. What else? Gavin Newsom? Ooh, this is not good. He's already fading away, but his mistress, his, you know, he had an affair with his best friend's wife. She's now writing a book, a tell-all book. It's not good at all. So you remember,
12: it's not very long, though. I heard it's very short, just a couple pages.
11: Oh.
12: Not a lot to tell.
11: Well, but there's some juicy stuff in there, hot tub stories and all of this. And apparently what inspired it, he wrote a book of his life and totally mischaracterized everything that happened between the two of them. So she wanted to set the record straight. But that is kind of Weasley, sleeping with your best friend's wife. Not a good thing to do. He's admitted to this and all of that. But, hey, let's see, one more from the hearings today, if you missed it. Cut 9, let's listen to this. This is Rand Paul. Fauci took the fifth 111 times. Listen to Rand Paul.
13: Fauci, would you like to at least answer this one question for us today and let us know whether or not you've changed your mind on whether or not the benefits of gain-of-function research outweigh the risks?
14: On the advice of counsel, I respectfully decline to answer based upon my rights under the Fifth Amendment to the Constitution.
13: The chairman has denied your assertion of privilege and directed you to answer, but you nonetheless refuse and stand on privilege despite the existence of the pardon. The committee will have to consider after this hearing what appropriate action should be taken against you for the failure to testify after being directed to do so. It's against the law to obstruct an investigation of Congress. There will be repercussions to your refusal to testify today.
11: Well, let's hope so. Linda, what do you think? Will they ever get this guy?
12: I think it's impressive that a guy who is a doctor is giving legal advice to him in front of his six attorneys. I kind of love that. But yeah, I really do. I think he's going down. I think everybody who got on that ship, all of those people who said that people who didn't get vaccinated should be excommunicated, shot, hung out to dry, not allowed to go anywhere. You couldn't have prom. You couldn't walk in your work building, your school office, see a movie, go anywhere. You couldn't kiss your loved ones goodbye. Every single person who supported him is complicit in this because they helped to propagate the lie. So I think everybody needs to go down with the ship.
11: Okay. I agree. Fauci, a very, very, very bad guy. Of forcing everybody to take the vaccine. You know, if you read the diary, he got the vaccine and then had some serious problems, serious side effects from it like 3 months later, which he puts in the diary. There's a lot of stuff in there. If you haven't read it, go online and actually read the diary. And when he was locking everybody down and not allowing you out of your house, where were you, no kings people? Why weren't you protesting that at the time?
12: But Mark, yes. We have to ask the question. I see people driving around in their cars alone with a mask on. Like the psyop and the psychosis of these people, I'm like, oh my God, guys, it's enough already. You have to know that it was all a lie. It was just to see if they could control you. And guess what? They could.
11: Yeah, there was that famous 60 Minutes interview earlier in the pandemic, we said, masks don't do anything. They don't mean anything. He kept flip-flopping.
12: And that the 6 feet was arbitrary. There was absolutely no science behind it. Not one bit.
11: Yeah. And that contact tracing, at some point they had to explain to him, you don't contact trace when it's an airborne virus. That's only
12: Thank
11: for
12: you.
11: AIDS. So.
12: Herd immunity, that was a big mystery to him, Mr. Dr. Fauci. Give me a break.
11: And we never had to hear the word congregant again. All I heard from him was, when you're in congregate settings, don't... Blah, blah, blah, blah. Well, we're done with Fauci for the day. Hey, when we come back, it was quite a powerful service yesterday, the memorial service for Lindsey Graham. And, you know, President Trump had become very close to Lindsey Graham, and he gave this very moving eulogy. So we'll take a listen to it coming up in the next half hour. It's really something to hear, so don't go away. It's Mark Simone here on the Sean Hannity Show.
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1: Hey, welcome back. It's Mark Simone. Sean, in South Carolina, the funeral today of Lindsey Graham, the burial takes place in South Carolina. Yesterday, quite an amazing ceremony. National Cathedral, Washington, D.C. Sean gave a really powerful eulogy and a really amazing one from the President of the United States, Donald Trump, very, very close with Lindsey Graham. And it was quite powerful, him saying goodbye to his great friend. And I thought we'd take a listen to it. His President Trump yesterday, National Cathedral.
2: Thank you very much. Vice President Vance, members of the Cabinet, members of the House and Senate, distinguished guests, Darlene, and the entire Graham family. We love you all. Today we gather in the deepest gratitude and profoundest sorrow to honor a beloved friend, a devoted brother, a respected statesman, a giant of the United States Senate, and a true American original who left us much too soon. And that can only be the one and only Lindsey Graham. By the strength of his steadfast convictions, the force of his magnetic personality, and the goodness of his noble soul, Lindsey rose from a small town in rural South Carolina, a place he loved so much, to become a constant fixture of American politics at the highest level, and a force to be reckoned with all over the world. For more than 30 years, nothing of consequence happened in this capital without Lindsey Graham knowing about it. Nothing of significance happened anywhere in the world without Lindsey Graham having a view on it. And no bill became law in the most exceptional republic in human history without Lindsey Graham having a say in it. He was a man who gave America the full measure of his good and mighty heart until that heart itself just gave out. But even though Lindsey's life was cut short while he was still so full of vim and vigor, there can be no doubt that he lived absolutely to the fullest. He died doing the work he was born to do. He was truly a great politician, serving the country he loved to serve so deeply. He went out at the peak of his career and the top of his game as a legend that every one of us, many of us here today, blessed to know him, and a friend that none of us will ever forget. There was truly nobody like Lindsey Graham. It was his hometown of Central South Carolina that Lindsey first learned the art of politics. His parents ran a bar and pool hall on Main Street with a room in the back where the family spent and had to do. As Lindsey said, his father taught him the key to being a successful bar owner is that you have to be funny enough that people will keep coming back, and that you have to be tough enough that you can stay in business and thrive. A very difficult combination. For his entire storied career, that's exactly who Lindsey Graham was. He was the first person to make you laugh and one of the last people that you've really ever wanted to fight. These were the traits that made him into one of the great figures in Senate history. Few like him. As a boy, Lindsey also learned his first lessons in diplomacy when the wife of one regular patron called the bar asking for her husband. She demanded to know, "Where is he?" The man instructed Lindsey, "Tell her I'm not here." And young Lindsey nodded and said into the phone to the wife, "He said to tell you that he's not here." That was Lindsey. When Lindsey was just 20 years old, he lost his mom to cancer. 15 months later, he lost his dad. Their deaths left his 13-year-old sister, Darlene, an orphan. But in God's mercy, she had her wonderful brother to take care of her. On top of it all, Lindsay became her guardian while still in college and helped raise her. He later said that for all his achievements, and he had many, his single proudest accomplishment in life was how well Darlene turned out. He had total respect and love for Darlene. Nothing could be more fitting than that woman who was Lindsay's proudest legacy now continues his legacy of service in the U.S. Senate, a place that he cherished. And I have no doubt that he's looking down today, beaming with pride at his sister, Senator Darlene Graham. Thank you, Senator. Lindsay first stormed into Washington with the Republican Revolution of 1994, becoming the first Republican to win his House district in 120 years. That was Lindsay. In 2002, he ran for the Senate in what should have been a loss, and he swept to an easy victory. Lindsay quickly became a master at maneuvering in one of the world's great legislative bodies. He secured record funding for our military as a budget committee chairman. He delivered the largest investment in border security in history. And last year, he shepherded the passage of the largest tax cuts in American history, the Great Big Beautiful Bill. And a lot of Lindsay goodies in there, too, I can tell you. And of course, he was also a great champion of the United States Supreme Court. His impassioned defense of a wonderful person, a great gentleman, Justice Kavanaugh, ended a disgraceful attack on this very good man and gave us one of the greatest moments the Senate has ever seen. It was a truly monumental moment in Senate history. I believe it was Lindsay's perhaps finest hour. But no matter how heated things got in Washington, virtually everyone, Republican or Democrat, liked Lindsay. Well, not everybody, but it sounds good. Not everybody. He was a tough cookie, okay? I have to veer from this for a second. He was a tough cookie, Darlene. But he was beautiful. But he was also ready with a joke and a gleam in his eye. After being lectured on the excruciating details of patent law by a fellow senator during a flight, Lindsay declared that he had discovered a new form of enhanced interrogation and torture for the Guantanamo Bay area. He said, "This is really bad stuff and boring." And while he was an incredibly hard worker, he was not exactly an early riser, as many of you know. When Senator Tim Scott, a great gentleman in his own right, I can tell you, invited him to prayer breakfast at 8:30 a.m. Lindsay told him, "Tim, if Jesus himself comes back before 10 a.m., I ain't going." Yet, while he was always quick to laugh, no one ever doubted the gravity of his mission. Above all, Lindsey Graham believed in a strong America, wanted a strong America. He had unwavering faith in the righteousness of American power and prayer. And he was extremely hawkish. I will tell you, he never saw a war that he didn't like. Only his true friends would understand that, but he wanted it for the good of our country. He felt in his bones that our destiny is to win and that his job was to do everything he could to ensure our enemies would lose. It was this conviction that led him to serve 33 years in uniform in the Air Force and Air Force Reserves and Air National Guard, even while he was in office. And it was this conviction that took him as a senator to almost every country on earth, confronting America's adversaries and standing up for America's friends. He had tremendous friendships all over the world. It's a testament to his towering impact that among those mourning him here today, our leaders, presidents, prime ministers from all over the globe, they're sitting right here before you. Lindsay met countless world leaders, yet wherever he went, he was always the same Lindsey Graham. When he met Libyan dictator Omar Gaddafi,
3: in a tent in the desert. He told him, I expected something out of the Arabian Nights. This looks more like a Winnebago. That was not a good statement to make at the time. And when he met the Dalai Lama, Lindsay looked him straight in the eyes and said, so, can you really levitate? The Dalai Lama was not happy with that. But no matter how high he rose, he never forgot where he came from. There's probably not a single town in South Carolina where Lindsay did not help repair a bridge, expand a school, improve a hospital, or recover from a disaster. He was a force of nature, and I will miss him greatly. As you remember, Lindsay and I did not exactly get off to the best of starts. Running against each other, back in 2016, Lindsay said something rather nasty on his flight to becoming the next president of the United States. So naturally, I did something that I shouldn't have done. I shared his personal cell phone number with the millions of people that happened to be watching that particular day as I made a speech, a very important speech. And I remember the number 202-228-0292, if anybody wants to give it a shot. His phone exploded. He said, I had that number for 20 years. His phone totally, I don't know what he did with it, but it exploded. That was the beginning of a friendship in a way. But it was Lindsay who had the last laugh, because while I blew up his phone for one day, we became great friends, and Lindsay did not stop calling me for the next 10 years. It was not easy. I always cherish the memories of our golf games, and only because of his really, and I will say, this memorial service, it's so hard to say, a memorial service for Lindsay, it's hard to say. But I'll admit that one time Lindsey Graham and Annika Sorensen actually beat me and Gary Player together. Can you believe that? Annika played very well that day, actually. But right to the end, Lindsey carried in his golf bag the putter that once belonged to his dad, and he carried it with him with class and with a ring that was so beautiful of his mother. And they were laying right at his bedside. The night he died, they were there. He had them with him at all times. From that pool hall where his parents raised him to the halls of the United States Senate, where he was respected and loved, the son of South Carolina became one of the most important men in the most important country on earth. In a city where politicians often become jaded and cynical, Lindsey Graham never lost the old-fashioned American idealism that brought him to the highest levels of government and life. He took his duty seriously without taking himself too seriously. He was unwavering in his principles, but always willing to listen. He always wanted to listen. And one thing about Lindsey that we all know, he never quit. You wanted him to quit. You waited for him to quit, but he would never quit. Above all, Lindsey Graham loved America, and he believed in the American people. If you shared that view, you had a friend in Lindsey. If you didn't share it, there was no fiercer or more constant opponent. Our nation needs more men and women like that great person sitting, laying, wherever he may be. I think I know where he is, and I think he's up there. I think he's watching us. I'm pretty sure of it. Scripture tells us that blessed is the man who remains steadfast under trial, for when he has stood the test, he will receive the crown of life. For 71 years, Lindsey Graham was strong and steadfast. As a brother, a senator, a warrior, and a patriot, he withstood every last test, every single test that you can go through and every trial. And now he wears the crown of life in heaven, reunited with his parents and reunited with his Lord. I end by saying something very, very special. Lindsey, we love you. God bless you. We will always be with you. And you were very, very special. Thank you. Thank you very much.
1: Well, that's from yesterday. That was a quite a ceremony. National Cathedral, Washington, D.C. Lindsey Graham, great figure in America. It's Mark Simone here on the Sean Hannity Show. Sean will be back tomorrow.
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Thanks for all of our great guests. Thanks to you for calling. And Sean will be back tomorrow. That's the great news. And I want to thank everybody for listening. Normally, you can hear me on iHeart or the iHeart app or here on our flagship, WOR in New York. 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Sean will be back tomorrow.

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7: What's happening, fellow sports fans? It's Andy West. Let's look back on this day in sports history, July 29th. We'll start today in 1986. The USFL, the United States Football League, wins and loses in its lawsuit against the National Football League. The jury finds that the NFL did violate antitrust laws, as the USFL claimed, but awards the USFL only $1 in damages. Ouch. Let's wish a happy birthday today to Dak Prescott, the starting quarterback for the Dallas Cowboys. Born today in 1993 in Sulphur, Louisiana. Dak's real name is Rayne, spelled R-A-Y-N-E, and he goes by Dak because his middle name is Dakota. And today in 2018, Chipper Jones, Alan Trammell, Trevor Hoffman, Vladimir Guerrero, Jim Thome, and Jack Morris are inducted into the Baseball Hall of Fame in Cooperstown, New York.
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10: Latest round of strikes underway. I'm Lisa Lacera, Fox News. U.S. Central Command says it's begun new attacks on Iran one day after Tehran tried and failed to launch strikes against U.S. troops in Jordan. Earlier, President Trump promised a U.S. response.
11: We can hit them very hard. I mean, I can actually say that because in that, there's very little they can do about it.
10: Elsewhere, drone strikes ignited fires on two natural gas ships in an Egyptian port. At least one person is dead after a Russian ballistic missile struck the Ukrainian capital of Kyiv as Poland scrambled fighter jets to secure its airspace. Ukraine's President Zelensky had warned earlier today a massive Russian attack was likely. Despite calls from President Trump to lower them, the Federal Reserve keeps interest rates in place.
12: President Trump says he's not disappointed in Federal Reserve Chair Kevin Warsh, who's picked to lead the Federal Reserve after months of criticizing the former chair, Jerome Powell.
11: Kevin's got a board. He's fantastic. He's a brilliant guy, smart. I know he'd love to see lower interest rates, but he's got a board, and it's a political board, and they want to keep rates up.
12: The Federal Reserve's Board of Governors left rates unchanged, but three officials dissented in favor of raising interest rates to combat inflation.
10: Fox's Jared Halpern at the White House. Inflation has topped 2% for more than 5 years. The Iran conflict is driving uncertainty with higher energy costs. Bullets recovered from Sunday's deadly shooting in Seattle are not linked to a teen shooter's untraceable ghost gun.
13: The teen, who remains in custody, is charged with assault with a firearm enhancement and unlawful possession of a handgun. Police have said a 19-year-old who died at the scene was a second suspect, and they are trying to identify at least one other person involved. At least four other people were injured in the shooting. Officials believe it was targeted and possibly gang-related.
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27: 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Eventually, despite rumors he'd been killed, I found Omar. 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For more than a year, we corresponded in secret while he was hiding from U.S. forces and eventually on the run from the very insurgent group he put on the map. Slowly, I got close to Omar. Closer than I ever thought I would. 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Was it good journalism? An ethical lapse? Was it my faith in humanity that kept me talking to Omar? Or something darker? 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

0: say the last hour and 20 minutes or so, you have been brought up to speed on what took place, right? Particularly some of the most important issues related to the virus and so forth. And basically, we had Fauci today, who was taking the fifth throughout. As he said here, cut eight, go.
1: Although it pains me to do so, because of the respect I have for the legislative branch of government and my decades-long record of cooperating with Congress, under the advice of my attorneys, I will invoke my right under the Fifth Amendment of the Constitution to refrain from answering your questions.
0: And the response from Rand Paul, the chairman of this committee, was cut nine, go.
2: The chairman has denied your assertion of privilege and directed you to answer, but you nonetheless refuse and stand on privilege despite the existence of the pardon. The committee will have to consider after this hearing what appropriate action should be taken against you for the failure to testify after being directed to do so. It's against the law to obstruct an investigation of Congress. There will be repercussions to your refusal to testify today.
0: Now, this isn't so clear cut, to be perfectly honest. I'm just trying to be objective and pass real information on to you from the constitutional perspective. He was given a pardon for everything that's taken place or anything that may take place. That's my understanding. It's a very broad pardon. And so what Rand Paul is saying, what his lawyers are saying to him, I suppose, is that under those circumstances, he can testify. What Fauci's lawyers are saying, no. Because if he says something that you claim is not accurate or is, you know, criminal in nature, then he can be charged independently of that pardon. Which might be true. So this probably will wind up in the courts once they pass their contempt resolution.

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25: There was a murder in Central Ohio that many people still don't want to talk about. The man who committed that crime once sat on death row, but now he's on the run. His name is Lester Eubanks. Lester didn't tunnel out of prison or scale a stone wall. On a December morning in 1973, he and a small group of inmates were granted permission to walk outside prison walls. His handcuffs were taken off. He changed into civilian clothing, and he and three others were driven to a local mall. They were told they could wander the stores and were asked to return to a designated meeting spot. Hours later, all the inmates came back, except Lester Eubanks, and he hasn't been seen since.
26: He had a full plan. The guy had a plan.
27: I was just astounded that this could actually happen.
25: There were many years when it seemed like no one was even looking for Lester, but recently, his whereabouts have become the focus of the U.S. Marshals Service, the federal agents who track fugitives. The case is testing the marshals.
26: Those nine lives are running out, and we're going to catch up with Lester.
25: And is being urged on by those hurt most by Lester's crime.
28: He's had enough free time. He confessed to the crime, and his time is up.
25: I'm Sunny Hostin with ABC News. Over the past year, a team from the ABC News investigative unit joined the search for Lester Eubanks. They uncovered new leads, possible sightings, and at every turn found resistance from those who want Lester Eubanks to be forgotten. What they've uncovered is a case that's about more than murder. It's about family loyalty, a life on the run, and a first-hand look and how the U.S. Marshals are trying to solve one of the oldest fugitive cases in American history. Now, they may be closer than ever. From ABC News.
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23: Spider-Man Brand New Day set to secure one of the biggest opening weekends ever this weekend.
33: The fourth film in the Tom Holland-led series is looking to make between $260 and $280 million its first weekend in theaters. Some projections have the movie crossing the $300 million mark in North America in its first 3 days. Brand New Day is also expected to make as much as $300 million internationally. The biggest domestic opening ever belongs to 2019's Avengers Endgame, with $357 million and a record $1.2 billion globally. I'm Tammy Trujillo.
23: Oscar and Grammy-winning musician Glenn Hansard has died at the age of 56. The BBC reporting he died in a single vehicle accident in his hometown of Dublin. He starred in the 2007 film Once alongside his Swell Season bandmate. Their duet for the film Falling Slowly won them the Oscar for Best Original Song at the 80th Academy Awards. One of Queen's shows on their magic tour is heading to the big screen.
34: The concert film will hit cinemas and IMAX theaters on October the 7th, with a home release to follow on October 30th. It was recorded during the band show on July the 27th, 1986 in Budapest, Hungary. The remastered concert film will first premiere on September the 15th as part of the Budapest Classics Film Marathon. I'm Mark Mayfield.
23: That's entertainment. I'm Jennifer Bolsoni.
0: I'm Steve Ducey.
1: I'm Dana Perino.
2: I'm Tyrus. And this is the Fox News Rundown.
3: Thursday, July 30th, 2026. I'm Jessica Rosenthal. The polls and history predict victory for Democrats in this fall's midterms, but one conservative activist says he's not so sure about that.
4: I believe that the Republican Party may squeak by one or two seats and maintain their majority this November. We have 2.5 months to continue to keep our promises to the American people and deliver upon the campaign promises we made going into 2024.
1: I'm Alex Hogan. Influencers and wellness experts are obsessed with peptides, but what are they and what should you know about them?
5: They'll tell you, oh, we've got a certificate, you know, from this lab, and it says the product is 99.9% pure. Okay, how do you know they didn't make it on ChatGPT?
6: And I'm Joe Concha. I've got the final word on the Fox News Rundown.
3: Many senators want to get home to their states ahead of midterms as nearly 24 of them fight for re-election. Many are demanding they skip the August recess and stick around D.C. to push for the Save America Act. Senator Ashley Moody from Florida told Fox Business anchor Maria Bartiromo.
7: I'm so excited that since I made that statement that we should stay in Washington, so many of my colleagues have stood up and said they will not agree or consent to a recess unless we get the Save America Act back to the floor.
3: Florida Senator Rick Scott told Fox Business.
8: We have to pass the Save America Act, so if that means we have to be here all of August, even though Democrats will block it, I believe if we spend the time to get it passed, we'll get it passed. On top of that, the Democrats want to shut down government October 1, so we're going to have to, in my opinion, we're going to have to stay here to make sure that doesn't happen.
3: Utah's Mike Lee and Jim Banks of Indiana are on board to stay in town as well. Wisconsin Senator Ron Johnson says there are ways to avoid skipping the recess.
9: I've been very public. I would just end the filibuster. There's not much left of it anyway. It's so convoluted. It's so Byzantine. But again, I understand my Republican colleagues who are reluctant to do that because we want it if they're in control, and we'd want to block their, you know, destructive types of policies they pass when they have the power. So again,
3: he says the tool they need to work with is reconciliation, and to get the ball rolling on that, they need to pass the budget resolution the House has already passed. As for skipping the August break to tackle all of this, Senate Majority Leader John Thune says if someone can show him how they get to an outcome, a result, an answer, he's all for it. But if they're just going to be sitting in endless quorum calls, he says he's not sure staying in D.C. serves anyone. President Trump reacted Wednesday.
10: I mean, that's too bad for him and too bad for the Republican Party.
12: Do you believe that?
10: He's got the votes. He should get it done.
3: Thune says he's not ruling out sticking around, but someone needs to give him a rationale or path to success first. He says he does not have the votes to pass the act nor nuke the filibuster in order to pass it.
4: With all due respect to Senate Majority Leader Thune, I respect his role and his authority. I argue we do have the votes.
3: Scott Pressler is a conservative organizer and founder of Early Vote Action.
4: And it was during the Voterama that we had recently, I believe, with Budget Reconciliation 2.0, that Senator Mike Lee out of Utah proposed an amendment to Budget Recon 2.0. which was the photo voter ID and proof of citizenship, i.e. the Save America Act. And that amendment did receive 50 votes. Now, it wasn't the 60 votes that it needed in order to be attached, notwithstanding cloture, but with budget reconciliation having it attached to the text of the bill, we only need a simple 50 majority threshold plus one, a wonderful J.D. Vance. And so I believe that it is doable to get Save America Act funding with budget the resolution in order to get budget reconciliation 3.0.
3: If they all don't stay in town through the August recess and this hasn't gotten done, what will you do?
4: Well, I am a man that is first going to use the next week and a half to do everything in my peaceful power to get our senators to understand that the American people demand results. We duly elected a trifecta Republican government. We control everything, the White House, the House, and the Senate. And the American people demand results. If these senators want to be reelected this year, people like John Husted and Dan Sullivan out of Alaska, and if we want to flip seats in the states of Georgia and Michigan and New Hampshire, and if these senators want to get reelected in 2028, then it would behoove them to provide for the American people the single most important thing they want, election integrity.
3: Now, I focused on Save America, but you just referenced the midterms there. And I want to run some of the latest Fox News polling data by you. Some of it shows 68% of Democrats are extremely motivated to vote in the midterms, but 57% of Republicans are. And when asked who they'd vote for in their House district, 53% of voters said the Democrat and just 46% said Republicans. Apparently, 53% is the highest percentage either party's ever received on that generic House ballot question in Fox News polling since 96. Does this worry you? Do you feel the motivation is not on the side of the GOP?
4: Well, it is a nuanced question. I argue the base is supporting what President Trump is fighting for, securing the border, deporting criminal illegal aliens, making life affordable, trying to peacefully fight for peace. I know that sounds ironic, but fighting global peace everywhere so that way we don't have refugees wanting to come into our country. And he has worked tirelessly on behalf of the Save America Act. And so the House has done its job. I give huge kudos to Speaker Mike Johnson, who is one of the most narrow majorities in the House in American history. And yet he is able to coalesce people like Tom Tiffany, all the way to Mike Lawler on that broad spectrum. But it is the Senate that is holding us up. So I actually argue we have a great opportunity, especially with the redistricting and with the failed redistricting in the Commonwealth of Virginia. I believe that the Republican Party may squeak by one or two seats and maintain their majority this November. However, it means that we have 2.5 months to continue to keep our promises to the American people and deliver upon the campaign promises we made going into 2024.
3: Are you seeing what we keep hearing the polling tell us and the pundits tell us, that it's a much better environment for Democrats and Republicans are really struggling? And even President Trump has said, if history is our guide, the House, is set to flip to Democrat. You've already indicated that you don't necessarily see that happening. When you talk to people, what is the vibe you get about how we keep being told the environment is more favorable for Democrats?
4: Let's go over the data and then we'll go into more of my feeling from being on the ground. So the environment now going into 2026 is totally different from 2018, totally different from 2022. And so just for an example, let's rewind a decade ago. President Trump, while he won in 2016, he did not win the popular vote. And so you had a lot of Hillary Clinton and Democrat voters that were so incensed because they felt that they had won the election, even though that Republicans duly won the Electoral College. But now, this year, we are coming in as winners, not only of the Electoral College, an overwhelming win for President Trump, but he won the popular vote, meaning a mandate was delivered in 2024. And furthermore, as I just mentioned to you, not only has the Republican Party had massive wins in redistricting, I'm talking Texas, thank you, Governor Abbott, Florida, thank you, Governor DeSantis, even in Ohio, we have done this, Missouri, across the country. And those redistricting wins, I think, are going to buttress the Republican Party's ability to keep their majority this November. But third, this is critical that I point out, Arizona has added tens of thousands of more registered Republicans than they had. Nevada now has a Republican governor. Look at Florida, that went from a quintessential swing state to now a red conservative state. And even in the Commonwealth of Pennsylvania, we are 56,006 voters away from flipping the Commonwealth of Pennsylvania from blue to red. So between the popular vote, between redistricting, between voter registration. And number four, I must give a shout out to chairman of the Republican National Committee, Joe Gruters, and his co-chair, Casey Crosby, because the RNC is flush with cash while the DNC is broke. And those 4 points could spell wins this November. However, I have to say this over and over. We can have all of those wonderful, amazing data points, but as the majority, our Republican House, Senate, and White House must deliver wins in order to win this November.
3: I have to ask you about what you're hearing about DSA, right? The Democratic Socialists of America. We have new polling on this too, just in case you were wondering. 59% of Democrats view the DSA favorably. That's even higher than those who view socialism favorably, which is at 52%. What do you make of this movement? And what does it mean for midterms, do you think?
4: Well, I have a two-pronged feeling on this. Let's first confront the reality of the Democrat Socialists of America. It's dangerous, it's radical, it's anti-constitutional, and it's anti-American. They want to abolish the Senate. They want open borders. They want to abolish ICE. And I want to be clear, NICE, the National Immigration and Customs Enforcement, is protecting women, protecting children, stopping and prohibiting sex trafficking from occurring in our country and beyond. And so when the DSA wants to root out law enforcement individuals that are protecting Americans, that is dangerous and it's disturbing. And while I recognize the danger of the DSA, I welcome the Democrat Party to put up DSA candidates. And quite frankly, I hope that they veer left. I hope that they go so extremely far left in their rhetoric and their ideology that they push moderate Democrats over to the right, because we will welcome those individuals to the Republican Party with open arms. And I'm very much looking forward to Democrats electing the DSA as their candidates for the primaries in Michigan and Wisconsin, because that's going to allow Republicans the opportunity to court Democrats that no longer have a home, that are getting pushed out of their party, and we welcome them to the right side.
3: Scott Pressler, thank you so much for joining us and your expertise and insight. Appreciate it.
4: Thank you. Thank you, Fox News.

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1: The latest craze in health and wellness is peptides. Supporters say they help you heal faster, build muscle, and even live longer. But critics argue that there just is not enough data to prove that they are really safe. So last week, president and executive director at the Center for Science and the Public Interest, Peter Lurie, warned about rushing them into an FDA advisory committee meeting.
2: Allowing these products to be compounded would expose consumers to unproven products and displace existing safe, effective, and proven FDA-approved products.
1: Despite those concerns, the same committee ultimately voted to recommend broader access to certain peptides. Advocates are celebrating this, saying that this is one step closer to life-improving drugs, but the FDA still has the final say on whether or not these compounds should move forward. So are we on the verge of mainstream peptide use, or will federal regulators say that it's just too soon?
3: You are aware of what they are, whether you realize it or not.
1: Jillian Michaels is a health and wellness expert. She's a best-selling author and the host of the Keeping It Real podcast.
3: And a perfect example would be the GLP-1 medications. Mm-hmm. Those are peptides. And essentially,
1: and so the P in GLP-1 is peptides.
3: Bingo. Well, it's actually a replica. There are about 250 of these things, these peptides, in development right now. There's not a ton of research on the vast majority of them.
1: So again, peptides right now, it's a hot topic. A lot of people are talking about it now, but they have been around for a very long time. So insulin, for example, was invented or discovered, I should say, in 1921, and then it became, and that's a peptide, and that was put on mass production about 2 years later. So since 1923, these GLP-1s, obviously this is very new. So what should people know? I mean, what kind of research do we have?
3: Well, first of all, you mentioned insulin, but that is bioidentical. Some of these peptides are replicas, which I mentioned.
1: That's true. So we can also explain that for our listeners. So there's some that are naturally occurring in your body, and then some that are these synthetic peptides.
3: Right. And part of the reason for that has to do with your ability to patent a medication in order to make more money off of it. So, well, in this particular case with GLP-1s, it's twofold. GLP-1 on its own is a hormone that your body releases after you eat. The stomach expands and it's in your system for about 15 minutes and it's just a pump on the brakes. Hey, chill out. You're done eating. These medications remain in the body for roughly 7 days. They are infinitely more powerful than what is naturally occurring in the body, hence the concept of an agonist or a replica.
1: So what would you recommend to someone who sees all of these commercials, they see it online, and there is something that they want to change?
3: Well, the first thing we need to focus on are the big rocks, and nobody wants to hear this, and it's not sexy. But that's the reality, is we got to sleep, guys. We got to eat a little better. We got to move a little bit more. If you can tackle those three things, you're going to get infinitely more benefit across every area of wellness. And what I would say is, listen, I get it. I'm intrigued by these things. I've taken them. I understand. But I'm also doing those three things. So I'm looking for a little bit of an edge. Right? You know, I have a history of Parkinson's and Alzheimer's in my family. I have an Alzheimer's gene. You know, are there peptides that can impact cognition? And the truth is, we really don't know. You know, there's one called cerebrolysin. It's not FDA approved. The reality is, there's not enough data. Have I personally experimented with it? Yes, I've taken that one on the chin. I've tried it to see if I noticed a difference. I did one round of it to be safe. Mm-hmm. And or safer, if you will. It's what is your risk tolerance? Are you doing this under a doctor's supervision? So I would say, first and foremost, if you're not doing those three things, you have no business engaging in peptides whatsoever.
1: There are some people who are going online and they're buying these peptides from other countries, China, for example, and they can bring them back home and actually have them tested independent third-party laboratories so they can confirm what they're actually putting into their body. So, of course, you've said you want people to do this under the supervision of a doctor, but clearly some people are not. So does that mean that it's too difficult to get them?
3: Well, unfortunately, it's not difficult to get them. You could literally go online right now and buy them. No. And I have had an MRI, and it came back and it showed that I had some, I think, white matter lesions on my brain. Not anything too crazy, but I am young. I don't, young considering, right, what would be typical for this. Yeah. I don't smoke. I don't engage in any of the habits or the behaviors that would facilitate this. And as mentioned, Parkinson's runs in my family and I have an Alzheimer's gene. So I'm going, okay, this is coming not from the gray market. I didn't buy it from a gray market peptide company. I bought it from a pharmacy overseas that is regulated. And I shipped it into the U.S. I knew, like, okay, they've been using this for 20 years. There's not enough data to say that it's the panacea they claim. However, there's no terrifying side effects that I might be getting.

0: engaging in one round of this. So I felt like, all right, I did this for 20 days. I took 10 doses every other day. And I felt like I did notice a difference, but I also use many other things, from fish oil to a nicotine patch, which is, again, like, this is not health advice. This is something that I've experimented with personally. So this is something that I really, I'm sorry to tell you, I'm being honest and transparent, but I really do not recommend that the average person does without a conversation with their doctor. And the last thing I'll say is there are reasons that these drugs may not be right for you. So one more example, I know somebody that was buying retatrutide, which is one of those GLP-1 drugs that has three different hormone agonists in it that is not FDA approved, and it can have a side effect that impacts your heart. So if you have high blood pressure, a heart murmur, any sort of heart health issue, it's not for you.
1: And what about the long-term potential side effects? I was having this conversation with a loved one recently who was saying that he doesn't want to even try anything until long after he has kids, because we just don't know the potential side effects that could have on his health, but also just future reproduction. So does that come to mind for you? Do you have those thoughts about what this could mean long term?
0: This is where it goes case by case.
1: Yeah.
0: So if the FDA pushes through peptides, they're going to push through 8 to 15. As I mentioned, there are 250. And these would be the ones that have the most data behind them, that are easily monitored by your medical professional, that you would only be able to get from a legitimate pharmacy. And the ones that we don't know, there are ones that are precursors to human growth hormone. We just don't know. There's not enough information. And that's where I would say, wait until these things move through the FDA. And I'm certainly not saying the FDA is a perfect organization. It's not. But there are certain safeguards that will come along with that approval. And having this conversation with your medical professional who knows your medical history is very important. People love to go online and on Reddit forums. Take that information back to your medical professional. They don't know if you have a heart condition on Reddit. Yeah. You may not know.
1: Is there any specific kind of exercise that you see as being most effective? I think it's different for everyone, and maybe that's one of the reasons why it can be difficult for people to get into shape. They might be doing the wrong kind of exercise for their body. But is there one thing that you found seems to be most effective across the board at keeping people healthy and not having those yo-yo moments of losing weight, putting it back on? Is it walking? I've heard that a lot.
0: Well, honestly, the most effective form of exercise is the one you're going to do regularly. I mean, we could sit here and talk about HIIT training and weight training. And if you are thinking, I would rather stick needles in my eyes than go do squats on the rack at the gym, it's not going to work. It doesn't matter how beneficial it is. But if you're somebody that I can say, listen, can we get 5,000 steps in a day? Can we get you a little walking pad? You know, can we get 10 minutes of this in after each and every meal? If that is more palatable, if I'm meeting you where you're at, and that's something that is affordable, accessible, and not intimidating, okay, it's going to have a huge benefit and a huge impact. And every step in the right direction is exactly that. It's a step in the right direction.
1: Okay. That's the goal. Try to find whatever works for you. Jillian Michaels, thanks so much for your time.
0: Oh, my absolute pleasure. Thank you for having me.

0: the Fox News Rundown. Now a look at sports.
1: Detroit Tigers pitcher Tarek Skubal became the fastest Tigers pitcher to reach 1,000 career strikeouts on Wednesday against the Baltimore Orioles. It came in what could be his final start in a Tigers uniform, as the pending free agent could potentially be traded by Monday's trade deadline. But the Tigers blew a 7-0 lead as the Orioles came back to win it 10-9 in 12 innings. And FIFA's disciplinary committee Wednesday announced charges against a pair of Argentinian players and an Argentinian coach for their roles in a scrum that took place after the FIFA World Cup final against Spain. That's your sports on the Fox News Rundown. Tony Genualdo, Fox News.
2: Now an update from OutKick's Stan Dockich.
3: About 5 years ago, I said about Chris Ballard, the general manager, actually 7 years ago, I said he was one of the worst general managers. And there are winners, there are losers, there are survivors. And Chris Ballard, the general manager of the Indianapolis Colts, is strictly a survivor. 70-78-1, that kind of thing. Just awful. Well, he was asked, as this is the last year on his contract, if he could, should, or would get an extension. Would he accept it? Now, you got to understand something here. 4 or 5 years, I have made fun of. What is this? A 10-year plan? And I did it jokingly with the Colts. Like, nobody's going to allow a guy to stand in there averaging losing season year after year after year for 10 years. But he would take a contract extension today, tomorrow, and the next day. You know, he's never, ever, ever in the Colts to have they talked about winning. They never talk about toughness. They talk about relationships. For OutKicks, don't at me. I'm Dan Dockich, and this is Fox News Rundown.
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0: What's on your mind?
14: I plead the fifth over and over and over again, Dr. Anthony Fauci. And the fact is, this guy should go to jail, like now. Hi, everybody. So, Anthony Fauci testified before Congress. Well, he really didn't testify. Over 70 times he evoked the Fifth Amendment as far as his diary entries are concerned. And oh boy, these are bad. Let's quote him, shall we? Quote, Fauci, big front page article about me appeared in the Washington Post, he wrote in 2020. Very flattering. The situation with my national and international fame is explosive and really unimaginable. He continues, it is not hyperbole to say that today, I am the most famous and talked about person in the country and one of the most recognizable people in the world, he continued. Countless profiles on me and multiple media. I could not even read all the things that are written about me since I am so busy. Seriously. Oh, yeah. And here's the best part. President Trump seems to be enamored of me, even though I am taking the spotlight away from him. Yeah. So, obviously, what we have here is a patent narcissist. And oh, by the way, he also admitted in these diaries as well that, well, that whole COVID thing didn't come from a wet market like he said it did, some rogue bat. Either way, Dr. Anthony Fauci once considered a superhero, quoting CNN, is now a guy who obviously should go to jail for what he did during the COVID pandemic, which was to serve himself while obviously serving the Chinese government. I'm Joe Concha.
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17: More strikes. I'm Ted Lindner, Fox News. The U.S. launching new strikes on Iranian targets a day after the U.S. military foiled Iranian missile attacks on American forces. President Trump is threatening to strike Iran hard.
18: A forceful response after Iran launched a surprise attack on U.S. forces in Jordan and Saudi energy infrastructure, breaking a days-long pause in the fighting that had come, Trump said, at Iran's request. Trump's first words on it laden with expletives and the message that Iran is going to get a beating. CENTCOM says the assault was thwarted by U.S. and Saudi fighter jets.
19: It's our turn, and we'll see if we get there with an agreement at some point, but we're going to hit them very hard.
18: But so far, U.S. officials are not saying if another drone attack in Egypt on a U.S.-owned LNG tanker is Iran-related or indicates the war is expanding.
17: That's Fox's Jackie Heinrich. Former Chief White House Medical Advisor Dr. Anthony Fauci appearing before the Senate Homeland Security and Governmental Affairs Committee on Wednesday for a hearing about the origins of COVID. Now, he conducted himself during the pandemic. He took the Fifth more than 100 times. Fox's Kevin Cork discussing the hearing and President Trump's opinion on how Fauci did in his job.
20: President Trump says COVID-19 was a disaster for the country, and Dr. Anthony Fauci did not help.
19: Fauci wanted to have nobody wearing masks, if you remember, and then everybody had to wear five masks, as many masks as you could get. I mean, made a lot of mistakes.
20: Meantime, the day offered yet another clash between Fauci and Kentucky Senator Dr. Rand Paul, who now chairs the Senate Homeland Security Committee. But this time, the usually talkative former director of the NIH said very little, invoking the Fifth Amendment 111 times. with the hearing's most intense moment coming when Fauci's attorney tried to step in.
17: Committee Chair Rand Paul plans to hold a vote next week to hold Dr. Fauci in contempt. America's listening to Fox News.
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21: Lindsay, Mr. President, I argue in my mind, probably has a heavenly version of Mar-a-Lago. It may even be a little bigger. He may have a little more gold in the Oval Office in his mansion in heaven. And I wouldn't be surprised if he added one big, beautiful ballroom and an arch somewhere on the property, because he would want to obviously duplicate his dearest friend in life, you, Mr. President. Lindsay, my friend, goodbye for now. We will see you again. We will finish the work that you started. Well done, good and faithful servant. Enter thou into the joy of thy Lord. Godspeed, Lindsey Graham.
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24: At 5:04, we have clear skies and 64 in Madison. Another march in Madison yesterday as protesters marked a week since the officer-involved shooting of 38-year-old Corey Ruiz. Now, there was a march down East Washington Avenue to the Capitol where they held a rally later in the night. There was a fundraiser and live music at the intersection of Baldwin and Willie Streets to benefit Ruiz's family. A 31-year-old man was arrested for causing a disturbance at that protesters' encampment site. Just after 5 last night, Madison police say the man cursed at the crowd, kicked signs, pushed a person, and then punched another person. Police say they noticed the disturbance on a drone and a protest organizers did reach out for assistance. Now, the man was taken to jail on a number of pending charges, including substantial battery and disorderly conduct with a hate crime enhancer. Well, next week's city council meeting will be held virtually due to heightened security concerns. That from Madison City Council President Sabrina Madison. Now, when asked about specific threats made, Madison said she didn't want to share details to avoid increasing the threat to members of the city council and staff. Reports out of Seattle this morning saying former Madison police chief and current Seattle police chief Sean Barnes has been fired. The reports say the mayor relieved Barnes of his duties last night. And this follows, of course, Seattle in the news from earlier this week. There was a shooting at a food festival in Seattle on Sunday night. And there was a press conference where Madison's former police chief, Sean Barnes, got into altercation with some members of the media at a news conference the other day. Now, word has it that city officials gave him the option to resign or be fired, and Barnes decided not to resign. We'll be following more on this story as details here unfold. A new Marquette Law School poll shows increasing support for a candidate in the Democratic primary for governor.
1: State Representative Francesca Hong increased her support to 38% of Democratic voters, with 34% still undecided. The Madison Democratic Socialist had 26% support in the poll released July 22nd, with 48% undecided. Former Lieutenant Governor Mandela Barnes picked up a percentage point at 16%, the first Marquette poll since current Lieutenant Governor Sarah Rodriguez dropped out and Milwaukee County Executive David Crowley re-entered the race, had Crowley at 7%. Former Tony Evers cabinet member Joel Brennan and State Senator Kel DeRoyes were both at 2%. Pollsters interviewed 407 Democratic primary voters July 22nd to 29th, the margin of error plus or minus 6.6%. Bob Haig, Wisconsin Radio Network.
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24: 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A state appeals court has reversed a ruling that overturned major portions of Act 10. The legislation from 15 years ago under former Governor Scott Walker eliminated bargaining rights for most public employees. Yesterday's ruling from Wisconsin's Second District Court of Appeals is likely to be appealed to Wisconsin's liberal majority Supreme Court. The state has revoked the license of the lead veterinarian and facility manager at Ridgeland Farms, the embattled beagle breeding facility in Blue Mounds. The state's veterinary examining board took the action against Richard Van Domelen on Tuesday. They cited unprofessional conduct for revoking his license. It means he can never practice veterinary medicine again, at least in Wisconsin. Now, for the past 2 years, state regulators have been investigating claims that Van Domelen delegated hundreds of eye surgeries, vocal cord removals, and dental extractions to non-veterinarians, many of whom failed to use proper anesthesia. Well, Preble, kind of a trifecta of yuck here. Increasing clouds, temps, and humidity for Thursday.
34: let's go to meteorologist Emma Hippis. She can give you all the details.
35: Things are heating back up today with highs in the mid to upper 80s and increasing humidity. Showers and storms arrive early tomorrow morning and will continue for the majority of our Friday, even into the start of the weekend. With your 27 storm track forecast, I'm meteorologist Emma Hippis.
34: Thank you, Emma. Currently 64 with clear skies here at 1310 WIBA. You know him, you love him. His name's Doug. He comes your way next with sports. It's 5:11.
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13: Good morning. I'm Doug Wilson with WIBA Sports. The Packers on Wednesday officially opened up the 2026 football season with their first training camp practice under sunny skies. This is year number 8 with Matt LaFleur in charge.
14: There's a lot of things we're looking for. First off, just in terms of the energy that we bring each and every day. And I think it's a reasonable expectation that we got to show that daily improvement, the urgency that how we approach everything we do. But I think the guys are excited, and I know I'm excited to get back out there and ready to roll.
13: On the day one injury front, Keyshawn Nixon joined the PUP list, guys not practicing. Rookie offensive lineman Jagger Burton exited before the first team drill when he felt a hamstring tweak. Same story again today, practice number 2 starting at 10:30. The workout free and open to the public at Ray Nitschke Field. At Big Ten Media Day in Chicago, Badgers coach Luke Fickell knows that changes were needed in Madison. So changes have been made, even if you haven't seen them yet.
1: I'm standing here today in a lot different place than I was in the last 3 years. And I really do mean that. Now, I don't have all the answers, and I'm not saying that we're someplace far off from where we have been. But what we are much different in is our leadership.
13: The Badgers open up their season Sunday night, September 6th in Green Bay against Notre Dame. And a baseball, a forgettable one for the Brewers. They get hammered by the Giants 16-3. San Francisco scoring 13 of their runs from the sixth inning on. 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
15: What's happening, fellow sports fans? It's Andy West. Let's look back on this day in sports history, July 30th. We'll start today in 1959. Future Hall of Famer Willie McCovey had four hits and four at-bats in his major league debut with the San Francisco Giants. His hits included two triples and a 7-2 win over the Philadelphia Phillies. Today in 1990, George Steinbrenner was forced to resign as general partner, his day-to-day management of the New York Yankees, by baseball commissioner Faye Vinson. Vinson announced that Steinbrenner would be stripped of his position and ordered to reduce his financial interest below 50%. Because of his dealings with a known gambler. And today in 2012, Kendrys Morales homered from both sides of the plate during a 9-run sixth inning. The second home run was a grand slam that sent the Los Angeles Angels romping past the Texas Rangers 15-8. Morales became the third switch hitter in Major League history to homer as a lefty and a righty in the same inning. Carlos Baerga did it for Cleveland in 93, and Mark Bellhorn of the Cubs duplicated that in 2002.
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16: Hasslip with Agribusiness News. I'm Brownfield. Pioneer didn't become the number one corn and soybean seed brand in the U.S. without earning that title, but they're not finished. They'll keep doing what it takes to stay number one. The deputy secretary with the USDA says the agency is well into implementing its announced reorganization plans. Stephen Vaden says the goal of relocating several mission areas into five regional hubs is to improve cost savings and efficiency.
17: And that's by getting more of our employees closer to the people that we serve and save money doing so by shedding buildings here in Washington, D.C., which have $2 billion worth of backlog maintenance and are more than 60% empty.
16: The USDA says it's working with farmers and ranchers to improve its data collection process. Brownfield's Aaron Anderson has this report from the Indiana Ag Policy Summit.
18: Dr. Scott Hutchins, Undersecretary for

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10: China reportedly lending a hand to Iran and Madison's former police chief fired from his gig in Seattle. Good morning. I'm Robin Colbert. This is the 5:30 a.m. report on News Talk 1310 WIBA. Here's our 27 storm track forecast with meteorologist Emma Hippus.
11: Things are heating back up today with highs in the mid to upper 80s and increasing humidity. Showers and storms arrive early tomorrow morning and will continue for the majority of our Friday, even into the start of the weekend. With your 27 storm track forecast, I'm meteorologist Emma Hippus.
10: 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Right now, clear skies and 64 at your official weather station. News Talk 1310 WIBA. Our top story, China reportedly sending some 400 handheld missile launchers to Iran. Reuters reports Iran purchased hundreds of shoulder-fired air defense systems along with Chinese missiles for about $70 million, and they're expected to receive the first shipment within weeks. Meanwhile, the U.S. has renewed strikes on Iran.
12: President Trump told Fox News yesterday that Iran was going to get a beating. U.S. Central Command said dozens of targets belonging to Iran's Revolutionary Guard were hit in an operation lasting over 2 hours. Military command centers, missile and drone facilities, and coastal surveillance and defense sites. Early this morning, Jordan's air defenses shot down 5 Iranian missiles. This week has seen the conflict expand, with the first publicly announced joint U.S.-Saudi strikes targeting Iranian proxies in Iraq. Jonathan Savage, Fox News.
10: Back here in the U.S., Cyclospora, the parasitic infection linked to explosive diarrhea, has been expanding. Now it's been reported in 45 states. There have been 6,700 lab-confirmed cases so far, with the CDC saying they're investigating more than 11,000 others. Now, the CDC says the only states that have not reported any cases of Cyclospora, Maine, South Carolina, Montana, New Mexico, and Hawaii. Here in Wisconsin, state health officials at last check reported over 100 cases of cyclospora. Former Madison Police Chief Sean Barnes has been fired from his job in Seattle. Seattle's mayor relieving Barnes as chief last night. This follows an altercation between Barnes and a reporter earlier this week when Barnes was pressed about his whereabouts during a mass shooting at a food festival in Seattle on Sunday night. The reporter insinuated that Barnes was frequently out of town.
8: I have been here working as hard as I can for this city from the day I got here. You got that?
13: There are reports that you are not in town often.
8: There are reports are wrong. You understand?
14: Let's go, man. Let's go.
8: You understand?
13: So when we're
8: I work, let's go. Let's go. Let's go.
10: Now, Barnes left his position as police chief here in Madison in February of last year after he was hired as Seattle's top cop. Well, here in Madison, yesterday marked 1 week since the officer-involved shooting of Corey Ruiz. There were more marches and demonstrations yesterday.
15: No justice, no peace. No justice, no peace.
10: Now, at the protesters' encampment site at Willie and Baldwin Streets early last evening, a 31-year-old man was arrested for causing a disturbance. Madison police say he cursed at the crowd, kicked signs, pushed a person, and then punched another person. Police say they noticed this disturbance while monitoring the site on a drone. They also say protest organizers did reach out for help. Now, the man was taken to jail on a number of pending charges, including substantial battery and disorderly conduct with a hate crime enhancer. Next week's Madison City Council meeting is going to take place virtually due to heightened security concerns. That from City Council President Sabrina Madison. She made the announcement yesterday. Now, when asked about specific threats, Madison said she did not want to share details to avoid increasing the threat to members of the City Council and staff. Well, the Wisconsin Democratic primary for governor, it's gotten messy after the front runner dropped out and then another candidate got back in. There are still absentee ballots out there that have the front runner's name on them.
16: A judge has ruled voters in Wisconsin who already returned their absentee ballots in the state's primary are not allowed to void those and request a new one. Lieutenant Governor Sarah Rodriguez had been the Democratic frontrunner for governor, and her name was on absentee ballots, but she dropped out earlier this month, and Milwaukee County Executive David Crowley got into the race. Democrats had filed a lawsuit hoping to give voters a do-over because of the change, but for now, that's not happening. More than 117,000 absentee ballots have been returned so far. An appeal's expected. Jill Nato, Fox News.
10: The latest look at the Democrats in the running for Wisconsin governor shows Madison Assemblywoman Francesca Hong. Her lead is growing. Hong received 38% of the vote in a new Marquette University poll that was released yesterday. That 38% is up from 26% in the previous survey. A distant second here in this survey, former Lieutenant Governor Mandela Barnes. He got 16% of the vote, followed by Milwaukee County Exec David Crowley at 7%. Now, this latest survey also does show a drop in undecided voters ahead of next month's primary. It went from 45% undecided to 34%. A Wisconsin appeals court upholding Act 10, of course, that's a law from 15 years ago, effectively ending collective bargaining rights for most public employees. The judges on this appeals court ruled 2-1 to overturn a Dane County judge's ruling that Act 10 was unconstitutional. The majority ruling argued that concerns raised in the lawsuit have been answered in previous cases. However, one dissenting judge said it brought new issues to light. They say the law violates equal protections guaranteed in Wisconsin's Constitution. Now, this case will likely be appealed to the liberal majority Wisconsin Supreme Court. Well, after a week delay, Madison's public market has its opening. That story coming up. 1310 WIBA News Time is 5:37.
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10: 538 1310 WIBA. We have clear skies and 64 in Madison this morning. Madison's public market had a soft opening last night.
18: From cocktails to hair care.
19: We have stuff for like the whole family. So come on in and check us out.
18: The Madison Public Market has been a long time in the making, with merchants eager to share their goods.
20: And we've really been looking forward to opening and welcoming the people of Madison. And
18: winemaker Amanda Steffel of Cervato and Timber Hill Winery in Milton says that while visitors travel to their Rock County location, the market provides a new opportunity.
20: We anticipate reaching a whole new audience.
18: Across the hall, couple Lionel Richardson and Lakeisha Johnson sell clothing and self-care products.
19: Having a permanent location also makes it easier for our customers to find us as well. So they don't have to just wait for us to like come to a market or a pop-up shop.
18: The soft launch Wednesday comes after their market postponed its grand opening last week, following the shooting death of Corey Ruiz.
10: That's WKOW's Ryan Lynch reporting. Now, market organizers say a more official grand opening will be set next month. A new survey says over half of all U.S. workers cannot cover a $500 emergency expense from their savings. This new poll conducted by emergency savings accounts provider SecureSave showing 55% of U.S. employees don't have enough savings to cover an unexpected $500 expense, and that over 40% have had to skip medical care, meals, and car repairs in the past 6 months because of financial strain. The survey found that over 25% had no emergency savings at all. A prominent gas industry expert is warning gas prices are about to make a substantial jump. This week, the head of the petroleum analysts at Gas Buddy, Patrick DeHaan, says he expects in about a week Americans are going to see new all-time records set for highest August gas prices ever. Compared to 2022, when we saw that spike following the start of the Russia-Ukraine war. Now, gas prices in the U.S. are up by over 30% since the start of the war with Iran. Here in Wisconsin, our statewide average has been getting closer again to $4 a gallon. It has surpassed $4.
21: Which he also denied. Michelle Polino, Fox News.
10: 541 now, 1310 WIBA, our 27 storm track forecast, and Doug swings by with sports up next.
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9: Things are heating back up today with highs in the mid to upper 80s and increasing humidity. Showers and storms arrive early tomorrow morning and will continue for the majority of our Friday, even into the start of the weekend. With your 27 storm track forecast, I'm meteorologist Emma Hippis.
10: Good morning. I'm Doug Russell with WIVA Sports. Football officially returned to Green Bay on Wednesday as the Packers opened up training camp. Third-year pro safety Evan Williams is ready to go. But for him, the day was
11: kind of like the first day of school. Like, you know what you're walking into, but you're still excited for the opportunity to, yeah, just come in and show what you're about. Everybody's been, you know, posting all their, you know, training videos. But at the end of the day, it's about how you can perform on a field with 21 other people.
10: If you're planning to go to practice today, there's a theme, believe it or not. It's throwbacks day, meaning dig out your old Craig Newsome and A.J. Hawk jerseys. That Antonio Freeman number 81 can come out of the back of your closet. Should be interesting to see what fans are going to show up with. Practice number 2 starts at 10:30 this morning at Reinitschke Field. It's been an offseason of discontent for the Badgers football program after back-to-back losing seasons for the first time since the very beginning of the Barry Alvarez era. Beginning in late October of last year, though, there were some signs of life.
12: We could have gone one direction or the other, and we were in a really tough situation. But there was some youth within our program that really kind of really started to grow. And we had a group of veteran leaders that kind of understood what was happening and saw it. And it's really over the last 9 months put us in a position that is far, far different than we ever have been since I've been here.
10: Badgers coach Luke Fickell. Wisconsin opens up its season Sunday night, September 6th in Green Bay against Notre Dame. And to baseball, the Brewers get clobbered by the Giants 16-3. The good news is they've got today off before opening up a 3-game weekend series against the Angels in Anaheim. 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
2: 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And I've got some more good news for you. I'll be broadcasting live from that new location on East Wash on Saturday, August 8th from 9 until 11 in the morning. I'd love to have you stop on out, say hello. There'll be some food trucks there and some other great things. We'll also have some prizes for you also, so come on out. 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
0: The groups wrote to Chairman Chuck Grassley of Iowa and ranking member Richard Durbin of Illinois on July 13th, asking those senators to push the Justice Department to complete its work and raise the matter at the upcoming Attorney General confirmation hearing. Federal investigations into the fertilizer industry are currently ongoing by two separate executive agencies. The Justice Department opened criminal and civil investigations into possible price collusion through its antitrust office in Chicago. Reporting earlier this spring identified the companies under scrutiny as Nutrient and Mosaic in phosphate and potash, and CF Industries, Koch, and Yara International in nitrogen. In addition, Federal Trade Commission Chairman Andrew Ferguson announced a separate investigation in late May at a grower meeting in Texas. He confirmed in June that his agency has issued subpoenas. Several states have joined that effort as well. Many of the farmer concerns stem from concentration in the industry, as Agriculture Department figures show the number of nitrogen fertilizer producers fell from 46 to 13 between 1984 and 2008. Four companies now control roughly 75% of the domestic nitrogen market, and University Research puts two companies at nearly 100% of the potash market. The letter from the growers faults both agencies for 20 years of weak antitrust enforcement. A spring survey by the American Farm Bureau Federation found roughly 70% of farmers could not afford all of the fertilizer they needed this season. Caitlin Taylor, public policy director at the Nebraska Corn Growers Association, said producers deserve more transparency about what recent mergers have done to the market. I'll have more when we come back.
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0: 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Most acknowledge that change will come slowly. Brett Grauenholz from the Kansas Corn Growers advises farmers not to expect a fast resolution to the issues of market consolidation. 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I'm Mike Pearson. 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
1: This is a Bloomberg Money Minute. Samsung is cashing in on the artificial intelligence boom. The tech giant has posted a 250-fold jump in chip profits. Most of its big clients are now asking to secure multi-year contracts, reflecting a scramble by big spenders like Nvidia to secure the components essential to data centers. But keep in mind, higher memory prices are squeezing Samsung's mobile device business. Stocks tumbled yesterday. Investors are doubting the Federal Reserve's ability to keep inflation under control after leaving rates unchanged. This morning, stock futures are moving higher. Microsoft reassuring investors that expensive bets on AI are starting to pay off. And Disney is planning a revamp of its streaming service. New CEO Josh D'Amaro has instructed his leadership team to think of Disney Plus as a front door for the company's fans worldwide. Disney Plus is introducing new features like a better recommendation algorithm and vertical videos. Courtney Donahoe, Bloomberg Radio.
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6: Here's something pretty disturbing I discovered while researching this podcast. This is what it actually says on the Los Angeles Police Department website. The site states that the Adult Missing Persons Unit investigates 3,200 cases a month, and 70% of those missing people are found or returned voluntarily within 2 or 3 days. It goes on to explain, and I quote here, "Since being a missing person is not a crime, police are given a very limited role while conducting these types of investigations." At the bottom of the webpage, it gets more disturbing. There's a section titled, "What if they never returned?" And here's the official police advice. In such situations, you may want to enlist the services of a private investigator to assist in your search. If you can't afford a PI, the police elaborate, quote, "Another option would be to contact the Salvation Army, which has a missing persons locator program." There is not a single sentence on the LAPD website that would lead a loved one of a missing person to have any faith that the police would properly investigate it. What the LAPD is basically saying is, if someone you love goes missing, don't overreact. They'll probably turn up, unless they don't, in which case you should get someone besides the police to look into it. All this is my way of saying, if the police took missing persons cases as seriously as they do, say, bank robberies, I wouldn't have had to do this podcast in the first place and end up chasing a violent criminal halfway around the country. I'm Neil Strauss, and you can hear the full story of To Live and Die in L.A.
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26: A state appeals court reversing a ruling that overturned major portions of Act 10. Good morning. I'm Robin Colbert. This is the 6 a.m. report on News Talk 1310 WIBA. Time now to get a check of traffic and weather together with Rapid Traffic. 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
27: Got a two-car accident just outside of Cross Plains, Highway 14 at Highway KP. Crews on the scene of that accident. It is causing delays, although traffic is able to squeeze by on 14. Again, that is a two-car accident right outside of Cross Plains at Highway KP. We'll get you another update on traffic again in just 10 minutes. Robin?
26: Our 27 storm track forecast today. We'll see clouds increase as the day goes on. Our high today, 86. Right now, clear skies and 64 at your official weather station. 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Our top story, a legal setback for unions and public workers in Wisconsin.
28: Wisconsin Appeals Court overturns a ruling that had restored collective bargaining rights, which were abolished by an anti-union state law. The GOP-championed Act 10, which went into effect in 2011, effectively ended most public employees' ability to bargain for increases in other issues. and forced them to pay more for health insurance and retirement benefits. In December of 2024, Dane County Circuit Court judge then struck down that controversial law, which supporters say gives local governments more control over workers and the powers needed to cut costs. Unions are expected to appeal, sending the case to the Wisconsin Supreme Court, which is controlled by liberal justices. Lillian Wu, Fox News.
26: Wisconsin voters who have already returned their absentee ballots for the state's primary will not be allowed to void those and request a new one, otherwise known as spoiling their ballot. Dane County Judge David Conway yesterday rejecting a request. It came after the front runner in the Democratic field of candidates for governor, Lieutenant Governor Sarah Rodriguez, dropped out of the race, while the next day, Milwaukee County Exec David Crowley, who had ended his campaign days earlier, re-entered the race. Francesca Hong's lead is growing in the Democratic primary race for governor. The Madison Assemblywoman getting 38% of the vote in the latest Marquette poll. It was released yesterday. That 38% is up from 26% in the previous survey. A distant second here, former Lieutenant Governor Mandela Barnes. He came in with 16% of the vote. Now, this latest Marquette poll also does show a drop in undecided voters ahead of next month's primary, went from 45% to 34%. In D.C., today's planned committee vote on Todd Blanche's attorney general nomination has been delayed.
2: Republicans John Cornyn and Tom Tillis say they want more assurances about President Trump's settlement with the IRS before voting to advance Todd Blanche's nomination out of the Judiciary Committee to a full Senate confirmation vote. The president dropped a $10 billion lawsuit over leaked tax returns in exchange for a later scrap plan to compensate people claiming political prosecution and ending existing Trump family tax audits. Blanche signed off on the deal as acting attorney general. Cornyn and Tillis say they want written assurances that the so-called anti-weaponization fund is really dead. Cornyn also wants clarification that the tax immunity does not apply to future returns, only those filed before the settlement. Chris Foster, Fox News.
26: Senator Rand Paul wants to hold Dr. Anthony Fauci in contempt of Congress after Fauci would not answer questions related to COVID-19 yesterday. The former White House medical advisor appeared in front of a Republican-led Senate panel, but invoked the Fifth time and time again.
10: Under the advice of my attorneys, I will invoke my right under the Fifth Amendment of the Constitution to refrain from answering your questions.
26: Now, Fauci says he invoked the Fifth to avoid Republicans possibly using his testimony to prosecute him for perjury. Republicans have accused Fauci of covering up the origins of the COVID-19 virus. The Fed delivering its decision on interest rates.
13: Despite persistently high inflation and a spike in energy prices, the central bank is leaving its key benchmark interest rate unchanged for a fifth straight meeting. Fed Chair Kevin Warsh.
14: Our committee decided to vote by a 9-3 vote to maintain the target range for the federal funds rate at 3.5% to 3.75%.
13: Not since September of 2016 have three Fed officials dissented against a policy decision in the same direction. Warsh said that the central bank giving less forward guidance about its intentions has given it an opportunity to listen to markets rather than guiding them. Hillary Barsky, Fox News.
26: And following that decision to leave interest rates unchanged, stocks took a beating on Wall Street. At the closing bell, the Dow lost over 1,100 points.
15: Have you heard the news?
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26: 608-1310 WIBA, clear skies and 64 in Madison this morning. Madison police say it was an attempted murder-suicide that played out on East Washington Avenue earlier this week. Now, police initially had been called to a residence in the 1800 block of East Wash for a weapons violation on Monday morning. When they got on scene, they found a man dead from a self-inflicted gunshot wound and a woman who suffered multiple gunshot injuries. She was hospitalized. Madison police have said this was targeted as the two knew each other and they were not looking for any other suspects. A 31-year-old man arrested on Madison's Near East Side for causing a disturbance at the protesters' encampment site at Willie and Baldwin Streets. Just after 5 last night, Madison police say the man cursed at the crowd. He kicked signs, pushed one person down, and then punched another person. Police say they noticed the disturbance on a drone while monitoring that encampment site. They also say protest organizers reached out for some help. Now, the man was taken to jail on a number of pending charges, including substantial battery and disorderly conduct with a hate crime enhancer. The lead veterinarian at a Blue Mounds beagle breeding facility will never be allowed to practice in Wisconsin.
4: The Wisconsin Veterinary Examining Board votes to permanently revoke Richard Van Domelen's license for engaging in, quote, unprofessional conduct. The board cites numerous occasions where Van Domelen delegated surgeries on the beagles at Ridgeland Farms to persons without veterinary licenses or training. That includes eye surgeries, vocal cord removals, and dental extractions. Many surgeries at the facility were also performed without anesthesia. Ridgeland Farms was the site of protests and arrests earlier this year. Some protesters have been charged. Hundreds of dogs were removed and adopted, and the facility is scheduled to permanently close by the end of August. Raymond Newpert, Wisconsin Radio Network.
26: And former Madison Police Chief Sean Barnes fired from his job in Seattle. It's apparently happening last night and follows an altercation between Barnes and a reporter earlier in the week. Now, of course, there was Seattle getting a lot of headlines earlier in this week. There was a mass shooting at a food festival there on Sunday night. During a press conference on the matter, Barnes was pressed by a reporter about his whereabouts during that mass shooting, the reporter insinuating that Barnes had frequently been out of town. Barnes left his job as police chief here in Madison in February of last year after he was hired as Seattle's top cop. John Patterson might be saying, okay, come take it.
5: Yeah. And he had like Barnes had some interview with one of the news stations that he kind of canceled out of the blue last night. And apparently he has been like, I think something like 14 vacations in the last or time away. Like a lot of time back home in Chicago when the shooting happened. He was went down in Texas and at a conference. And his line was, I'm not out of town as much as I should be.
3: Oh, good God. And the thing is, whether it's this is the case, but, you know, how many years of service in law enforcement before you can receive your pension and retire?
6: Yeah.
3: And he's, you know, I'm sure he's hit that. And it's one thing, you love what you're doing, carrying on in a different, a bigger department like Seattle. I can see how that, you know, would have been like on his bucket list to lead a department of that size. But it doesn't appear he really wanted to do the job.
6: No.
3: And, what is he like? He's like 54 or something. I mean, if your end goal here is being off a lot of day, taking a lot of vacation, don't take a big important job like that.
6: Yeah, I don't know, though, how it works with, like, his pension and other things. I know, like, with, like, city workers, because I watch these things, and state workers, they'll try and get like their last 5 years to be there because it ups their pension substantially.
3: Yeah, they want to boost their pay and get a lot of overtime and
6: Because then it affects their pension payout. Mm-hmm. So if you can do 5 years at the end at a high rate and really.
3: I know that goes for law enforcement too.
6: Yeah. So.
3: Yeah, they'll take their top three, I think, top earning years and use that for their pensions. And yeah, he's 51, I guess.
6: Okay.
3: Yeah. So.
6: Well, he may be back, although it does also sound like there's a push to already rehire him back in Seattle.
3: Oh, that's their drama.
6: Yes.
3: Just let them deal with that. We got enough of our own right now. 612-1310 WIBA. Let's get a check of traffic with Sean.
27: Moving around town this morning, you have an accident just outside of Cross Plains, Highway 14 at Highway KP. Two vehicles involved in that accident. That is on the west side of Cross Plains. Some minor delays between Black Earth and Cross Plains because of that wreck. Looks like it should be cleared up, though, shortly. Once you get into the city, heading into the downtown, looking pretty decent. All smooth and well. Beltline both directions. 27 storm track forecast from meteorologist Emma Hippus. Increasing clouds today. A high of 86. Currently 64 with clear skies here at 1310 WIBA. 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
9: Good morning. I'm Doug Wilson with WIBA Sports. The Packers on Wednesday officially opened up the 2026 football season with their first training camp practice under sunny skies. This is year number 8 with Matt LaFleur in charge.
10: There's a lot of things we're looking for. First off, just in terms of the energy that we bring each and every day. And I think it's a reasonable expectation that we got to show that daily improvement, the urgency that how we approach everything we do. But I think the guys are excited, and I know I'm excited to get back out there and ready to roll.
9: On the day one injury front, Keyshawn Nixon joined the PUP list, guys not practicing. Rookie offensive lineman Jagger Burton exited before the first team drill when he felt a hamstring tweak. Same story again today, practice number 2 starting at 10:30. The workout free and open to the public at Ray Nitschke Field. At Big Ten Media Day in Chicago, Badgers coach Luke Fickell knows that changes were needed in Madison. So changes have been made, even if you haven't seen them yet.
11: I'm standing here today in a lot different place than I was in the last 3 years. And I really do mean that. Now, I don't have all the answers, and I'm not saying that we're someplace far off from where we have been. But what we are much different in is our leadership.
9: The Badgers open up their season Sunday night, September 6th in Green Bay against Notre Dame. And to baseball, a forgettable one for the Brewers. They get hammered by the Giants 16-3. San Francisco scoring 13 of their runs from the sixth inning on. 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

0: WDBA, Madison in the Morning on this Thursday, July 30th. Well, that was kind of freaky.
1: What's that?
0: It's what just took over the whole control board at the...
1: It happened. What are we going to do, right? What are we going to do?
0: Yeah, so, yeah, we had a little dead air, and then we'll see how this plays out. Hopefully, the bugs have all been worked out now. Our forecast today, we have some sunshine this morning. We'll be seeing clouds increase, though, as the day goes on. We're also going to, get a serving of some humidity today. So it's going to get muggy. Warmer today, our high 86. Tonight, some clouds down to 65. Tomorrow, partly sunny. Chance for showers and storms. Please, please, can we get a little rain?
1: Just a little.
0: Doesn't feel right when you're walking barefoot in the lawn and it's crunching.
1: Yeah. And there's those weird, and I got to find out, this is a question for Lisa Briggs. There's like these things, they're weeds that apparently thrive in this type of thing. And they're like shooting up these little cornstalk looking things all over my lawn. I'm like, what the heck are they? Got like a really fibrous stalk. And then at the top, they've got like a little, looks like corn, but it's green and it's got little things coming out of it.
0: Ew.
1: It's, yeah, they're all, and like every house on my street has them. I don't know what they are and why they do so well with so little water. It seems to be like they're like, this is my time to shine, and they're just popping everywhere.
0: Well, if you're unsure what it is, by all means, pull it out of the ground, take a taste of it.
1: Yeah. I'm gonna hit it with the mower. It's gonna be weird mowing the lawn when there's really no lawn to mow.

0: Yeah. And what are you going to
1: do? Good news for my neighbors since they don't mow.
0: Yeah.
1: Gives them another more. I can't mow. It's too dry.
0: You have any ordinances about like...
1: Oh, yeah, yes.
0: Call, they love, you know.
1: Yes. That's just an ongoing saga there. Tomorrow we're going to be much cooler.
0: Yeah.
1: 76. And for the weekend, chance for showers and storms Saturday, 79. And then sunny on Sunday with a high of 80. So hopefully we can get a break from the AC tomorrow through Monday.
0: Okay.
1: Because then we're going to be back in the mid-80s, so.
0: It felt comfortable last night, too. I thought, wow, this is good stuff.
1: Well, after that horrible, muggy Monday.
0: Yeah.
1: I mean, even if there was a little bit of humidity or whatever, it felt just like the best temperature ever. I mean, yes, yesterday and the day before were just glorious. It did get, you know, kind of warm yesterday, but it still felt awesome compared to just that soupy...
0: Ugh. Yeah. Ugh.
1: So hopefully today we're not going to get close to that, but still it's going to be getting muggier. But I was listening to Emma Hippus this morning on WKOW, and it doesn't sound like we're going to get all that much for rain.
0: Okay.
1: But any little bit.
0: Yeah.
1: Would sure help.
0: Yeah.
1: It is 629, 1310 WIBA.
2: 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Today is National Cheesecake Day, the perfect dessert at the end of a big meal. The history of the cheesecake dates back to ancient Greece, as the sweet treat was fed to athletes. A typical cheesecake recipe uses cream, cottage, or ricotta cheese, along with sugar and eggs. After that, you can let your imagination run wild on other ingredients you wish to use. So whether your style of cheesecake is New York, Chicago, or Philly, just remember to include your favorite toppings. Also on this date, in 1965, President Lyndon Johnson signed Medicare into law. The program would officially go into effect the following year. And in 1975, Teamsters President Jimmy Hoffa disappeared in suburban Detroit. He would be declared legally dead in 1982, and many believe his body is buried somewhere in the parking lot of the home stadium of the New York Giants in New Jersey. I'm Tushar Saxena, and that's your Fox Daily Snapshot.
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1: Another march and more protests here in Madison. Good morning. I'm Robin Colbert. This is the 6:30 a.m. report on News Talk 1310 WIBA. Time now to get a check of traffic and weather together with Rapid Traffic. Here's Sean Preble.
0: Earlier accident we had, Highway 14 outside of Cross Plains, has now been taken care of. Traffic moving great as you're coming in from Maisel, Black Earth, Cross Plains, wherever on Highway 14. Being a great time. Once you get to the Beltline, looking good for you also, both east and westbound sides. We'll get you another update on traffic again in just 10 minutes. Robin?
1: Our 27 storm track forecast today, increasing clouds. We'll see a high of 86. Right now, we have a little bit of sun and 64 at your official weather station, News Talk 1310 WIBA. Our top story, another march in Madison yesterday as protesters marked a week since the officer-involved shooting of 38-year-old Corey Ruiz. Now, there was a march down East Washington Avenue to the Capitol where they held a rally later in the night. There was a fundraiser with some live music at the intersection of Baldwin and Willie Streets to benefit Ruiz's family. A 31-year-old man arrested for causing a disturbance at the protesters' encampment just after 5 last night. Madison police say the man cursed at the crowd, kicked signs, pushed one person, and then punched another. Police say that the man was taken to jail on a number of pending charges, including substantial battery and disorderly conduct with a hate crime enhancer. Well, next week's Madison City Council meeting will be held virtually due to heightened security concerns. City Council President Sabrina Madison making that announcement yesterday when asked about specific threats. Madison said she did not want to share details to avoid increasing the threat to members of the City Council and staff. There's a new Marquette Law School poll showing increasing support for a candidate in the Democratic primary for governor.
4: State Representative Francesca Hong increased her support to 38% of Democratic voters, with 34% still undecided. The Madison Democratic Socialist had 26% support in the poll released July 22nd, with 48% undecided. Former Lieutenant Governor Mandela Barnes picked up a percentage point at 16%, the first Marquette poll since current Lieutenant Governor Sarah Rodriguez dropped out and Milwaukee County Executive David Crowley re-entered the race, had Crowley at 7%. Former Tony Evers cabinet member Joel Brennan and State Senator Kel DeRoys were both at 2%. Pollsters interviewed 407 Democratic primary voters July 22nd to 29th, the margin of error plus or minus 6.6%. Bob Haig, Wisconsin Radio Network.
1: Wisconsin voters who have already returned their absentee ballots for the state's primary won't be allowed to void those and request a new one, otherwise known as spoiling their ballot. Dane County Judge David Conway yesterday rejected a request. It came after the front runner in the Democratic field of candidates for governor, Lieutenant Governor Sarah Rodriguez, dropped out of the race. A state appeals court reversing a ruling that overturned major portions of Act 10. The legislation from 15 years ago under former Governor Scott Walker eliminated bargaining rights for most public employees. Yesterday's ruling from Wisconsin's 2nd District Court of Appeals, it's likely to be appealed to Wisconsin's liberal majority Supreme Court. The state has revoked the license of the lead veterinarian and facility manager at Ridgeland Farms. That's the embattled beagle breeding facility in Blue Mounds. The state's veterinary examining board took the action against Richard Van Domelen on Tuesday. They cited unprofessional conduct for revoking his license. It means he can never practice veterinary medicine again, at least here in Wisconsin. Now, for the past 2 years, state regulators have been investigating claims that Van Domelen delegated hundreds of eye surgeries, vocal cord removals, and dental extractions to non-veterinarians, many of whom they say failed to use proper anesthesia.
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1: 637 1310 WIBA. We do have some sun and 64 in Madison this morning. In the Middle East, the U.S. renewing strikes on Iran.
5: President Trump told Fox News yesterday that Iran was going to get a beating. U.S. Central Command said dozens of targets belonging to Iran's Revolutionary Guard were hit in an operation lasting over 2 hours. Military command centers, missile and drone facilities, and coastal surveillance and defense sites. Early this morning, Jordan's air defenses shot down 5 Iranian missiles. This week has seen the conflict expand, with the first publicly announced joint U.S.-Saudi strikes targeting Iranian proxies in Iraq. Jonathan Savage, Fox News.
1: Todd Blanche's nomination for U.S. Attorney General is up in the air as Texas Senator John Cornyn withholds support over a disputed Justice Department fund. Blanche's nomination will not be advanced by the Senate Judiciary Committee today after the Republican said he won't vote yes until the DOJ provides a written commitment permanently ending a proposed $1.8 billion in an anti-weaponization fund. Dr. Anthony Fauci pleading the fifth over 100 times during his testimony before the Senate Homeland Security Committee yesterday as Republicans pressed him on the origins of the COVID-19 pandemic.
11: Fauci didn't answer when asked about his diary, what ignited the pandemic, or even the mundane.
14: What day of the week is it today?
11: His defiance exasperated Republicans, already livid about Fauci's lockdown and mask policies. Democrats saluted Fauci. Fauci's attorney David Shurtler tried to speak on behalf of his client. After multiple warnings that he wasn't recognized, Paul threw him out.
15: And now you're disrupting the proceedings. And so, look, this is the way Anthony Fauci wants to be remembered, for a lawyer not listening to the rules.
11: Former President Biden granted Fauci a preemptive pardon. Democrats say Fauci was right to invoke the fifth.
1: That is Fox's Chad Pergram reporting. A prominent gas industry expert is warning gas prices are about to make a substantial jump. This week, the head of petroleum analysis at Gas Buddy, Patrick DeHaan, said that in about a week that he believes Americans will be seeing new all-time records set for highest August gas prices ever, even compared to in 2022. That's after the Russia invaded Ukraine. Well, on Wall Street, stocks ended down after the Fed yesterday left rates unchanged.
16: A choppy trading session with stocks finishing its session lows and the Dow suffering its worst day of the year and the Nasdaq falling for a sixth straight session on escalating tensions in the Middle East and after the Fed delivered its decision on interest rates. The central bank leaving its benchmark rate unchanged for a fifth straight meeting at a range of 3.5% to 3.75% despite persistently high inflation and a spike in energy prices. Three Fed officials dissented, preferring a quarter point rate increase. The Dow winners, Salesforce, Chevron, and Visa, the Dow decliners, Goldman Sachs, JP Morgan Chase, and Caterpillar. The Dow down 1,153 points, the Nasdaq lower by 434, S&P 500 down 113. Hillary Barsky, Fox News.
1: 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Let's get another check of traffic with Sean.
0: Moving right along, Beltline east and westbound side. No delays there at all this morning. Moving great. Also looking good, 18-151 Verona Road. Heading to the city, you're making great time all around. Don't forget, still got those closures on Willie Street due to last week's incident. Your 27 storm track forecast from meteorologist Emma Hippis. Increasing clouds today, high of 86. Tonight, mostly cloudy, low of 65. Currently 64, little sun here at 1310 WIBA. 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
24: Good morning. I'm Doug Russell with WIBA Sports. Football officially returned to Green Bay on Wednesday as the Packers opened up training camp. Third-year pro safety Evan Williams is ready to go. But for him, the day was
25: kind of like the first day of school. Like, you know what you're walking into, but you're still excited for the opportunity to, yeah, just come in and show what you're about. Everybody's been, you know, doing, posting all their, you know, training videos. But at the end of the day, it's about how you can perform on a field with 21 other people.
24: If you're planning to go to practice today, there's a theme, believe it or not. It's Throwbacks Day, meaning dig out your old Craig Newsome and A.J. Hawk jerseys. That Antonio Freeman number 81 can come out of the back of your closet. Should be interesting to see what fans are going to show up with. Practice number two starts at 10:30 this morning at Reinitschke Field. It's been an offseason of discontent for the Badgers football program after back-to-back losing seasons for the first time since the very beginning of the Barry Alvarez era. Beginning in late October of last year, though, there were some signs of life.
26: We could have gone one direction or the other, and we were in a really tough situation. But there was some youth within our program that really kind of really started to grow. And we had a group of veteran leaders that kind of understood what was happening and saw it. And it's really over the last 9 months put us in a position that is far, far different than we ever have been since I've been here.
24: Badgers coach Luke Fickell. Wisconsin opens up its season Sunday night, September 6th in Green Bay against Notre Dame. And to baseball, the Brewers get clobbered by the Giants 16-3. The good news is they've got today off before opening up a three-game weekend series against the Angels in Anaheim. 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
0: Thank you, Doug. Your 27 storm track forecast from meteorologist Emma Hippis. Emma says increasing clouds stay, high of 86. Currently 64 with a little sun here at 1310 WIBA. More of Madison in the morning comes your way next. It's 647.
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0: Yang, Madison Morning, on this Thursday, July 30th, which happens to be national. No, it's not mother-in-law, but mother-in-law's husband. It's your, it's National Father-in-Law Day.
1: Oh, okay.
0: There's no songs about fathers-in-law. So, like, well, next best thing.
1: Yeah.
0: Let's play this one about the horribly wicked mother-in-law.
1: Oh, man. I think one of the keys to a great marriage is having a good relationship with your in-laws.
0: Yes. And I was blessed to have still with my mother-in-law. She's going to be 95 this weekend.
1: No, oh, very cool. Are you?
0: Yeah, we're going to go see her.
1: Yeah.
0: What are we, monsters?
1: I would hope so.
0: Just send her an email.
1: Yeah. I mean,
0: happy birthday, XO.
1: You guys doing something big?
0: Well, when you're 95, you know, you kind of like low-key celebrations. But yeah, a bunch of us will be going and hanging out with the mother-in-law and the mom. I had a wonderful father-in-law. Adored him. Call the kids creeps. I mean, he wasn't mean, but just like, hey, you creepy kids. What are you doing now? I know you have a good relationship with your father-in-law.
1: Both father-in-laws and both mother-in-laws.
0: Oh, that's right. Yeah, you've got two.
2: Married and divorced.
1: They're divorced and married. That's how that works. So, yeah, they're all awesome. My father-in-law, Chris's dad, he's retired now, so he's been down to visit a couple of times.
0: Is that the father-in-law that was making Madsen do landscaping work that...
1: Yes.
0: Madsen was, like, less than enthused, like
1: very
0: every
1: much.
0: Teenager. Yay, let's get up and do some lawn work.
1: Yeah, Dave, he's one of those go-getters. He likes to, he's always going, even now that he's retired. And he gets up to crack of dawn. We send Madsen up to be with him for a week every summer, rodeo week, and he puts him to work up there, too. So it's good for him, really good.
0: Oh, those are the in-laws that, up in Spooner, rodeo week, when you had those escaped horses or the big horse rescue. That happened, like, right in their backyard, and they didn't say boo about it. So anything interesting happened? No. Oh, yeah, a bunch of horses got made a run for it, got stuck, and had to be rescued. But other than that...
1: It's fun is with Christina is I can suggest something over and over and over again until Dave suggests it. It doesn't get done. Like I have been talking about, we've had this overgrown bush in our front yard for 10 years now. Every year, honey, we got to remove that bush. We got to get rid of it. Dave, father-in-law, says, you got to get rid of that bush. What has happened since then?
0: The bush is gone.
1: Bush is long gone, man. And that's all it took was him just suggested.
0: I'm surprised that I would think like bush removal is more of your scene. And so you would just have done it.
1: You'd think. I'm not, the yard is not my, I'm there for muscle.
0: Yeah, that's pretty much Fred's. Well, I suppose with like my, well, he ripped out hydrangea on the side of the house one year. I was like, hey, where did that hydrangea go? Guilty look. Well, it was dead. That was the first. I'm like, no, it wasn't. I mean, sometimes, you know, before they come to life, they can look a little, you know, not so great, but it would always, you know, bounce back and...
1: Yeah.
0: Long story short, he ripped it out. But for the most part, I mean, he makes the call on if we're removing trees or what have you. I mean, he puts out the obligatory, what do you think?
1: Mm-hmm.
0: But he's walking away before I even respond. So I already know what's going to happen.
1: I get to do the work. She gets the ideas. So that's how that, mowing and everything like that, that's me. Hedge trimming is me. But like any plantings, and in-laws, again, if you've got a good relationship with your in-laws, it's been fantastic. Conversely, if you don't, life becomes just heck, especially if you don't and your spouse does have a good relationship.
0: Ooh, yeah.
1: Yeah, that creates all sorts
0: I wonder what the in-law relationship, we were talking yesterday about Aaron Rodgers and his, and I'm using air quotes, wife.
1: Yeah.
0: But he's mended fences with the family again, right?
1: Apparently, if you follow his...
0: Still, that's not a family I'd want to attach my wagon to. I think there's drama around every corner. It's not going to be long-lasting.
1: Yeah, no. There's going to be a reason why he doesn't talk to them any longer. Didn't Olivia Munn... Oh, Olivia. Didn't she try and mend some fences with his family? Or was she part of the problem back when they were dating?
0: Yeah.
1: Because I feel like there was some kind of, she was an interloper in some way, either trying to get them back talking, or she was part of the reason why they stopped talking all the time.
0: That's another thing you just don't do.
1: Yeah.
0: Don't try to get involved in the, know what's going on going in and just keep your distance.
1: That's it. You know, Christina's mom babysat me when I was a baby.
0: Well, how about that?
1: Small world, right?
0: Yeah, that's right, because your grandparents...
1: And her grandparents, Chris's mom's parents, were BFFs. And yeah, so when first house I lived in when I was born was in after we left Waukesha, we moved to Spooner. It was a house on Stump Road, which is Christina's family's road because they're farmers. And we moved out and Christina's family moved in, the same house.
0: Never knew each other until you met up here in Madison.
1: In Great Madison at Old Town Pub.
0: That's a very interesting sort of how intersection of how your lives have.
1: Yeah. Oh, gosh. Yeah. It's one of those things where, like, I wasn't planning on going out that night. Brent Spurry, Vicky's former producer, called me and said, you have to come hang out. And I went and hung out and I was all grumpy and some redhead showed up at the bar and
0: who was grumpier than you, and you two grumped off and the rest is history.
1: That's exactly. And then we start talking, we're like, oh my gosh, we know same people, and oh, it's so many different weird questions.
0: Yeah, fate. Yeah. That's a case of fate.
1: I think so.
0: Mm-hmm.
1: Yeah.
0: Speaking of spouses, mine just texted me. He had words I thought I'd never hear from him yesterday. We had to make a Costco run, and he was like, "Oh, I got to get to Quick Trip. I'm really wanting to try that spam breakfast sandwich." I'm like, "What?" Because he's kind of a meat snob.
1: Okay.
0: And I'm like, "What? Well, I never. Why? I don't know. I've just never really had spam. I just thought it looked kind of good."
1: Did he get it?
0: He got it this morning. And I said, so how is it? He says, like most KT food, Quick Trip food, pretty darn good, but not over the top spammy.
1: Okay.
0: So they didn't go overboard with too much spam, but just enough spam to give it a thumbs up.
1: Their three meat croissant breakfast sandwich is out of this world. Oh, my God.
0: Yeah, a lot of their you know, breakfast sandwiches. In fact, I make a point to just walk fast past it because they're all evil and good. It is 656, 1310 WIBA.
2: This is a Bloomberg Money Minute. Adidas went all in on the World Cup at a cost. The athletic brand posted lower than expected quarterly profit after it splurged on marketing during the event. Adidas bet big on the World Cup, releasing jerseys and merchandise months before rivals such as Nike. But its earnings miss is reflecting a sharp rise in costs, swallowing up the benefit of strong sales. Investors are trying to shake off yesterday's steep losses. Stock futures are heading for a higher open this morning. Shares of Microsoft rallying after earnings are suggesting that its artificial intelligence investments are starting to generate returns. And a diamond empire may be sold at a fraction of its former value. Anglo American is in talks to offload De Beers for about $1 billion. That's a steep drop since 2001, when the diamond giant was worth more than $18 billion. The diamond industry has been struggling with the rising popularity of synthetic stones and a collapse in Chinese luxury spending. Courtney Dunhope, Bloomberg Radio.
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0: China reportedly lending a helping hand to Iran, and Madison's former police chief has been fired from his gig in Seattle. Good morning. I'm Robin Colbert. This is the 7 a.m. report on News Talk 1310 WIBA. 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
1: Looking at our traffic cameras this morning, looking good for you. Beltline, both east and westbound sides, no major delays there. Flex Lane westbound is open currently. Also making pretty good time as you head into the city, and the scanner's quiet. No accidents. We'll get you on that bit of traffic again in just 10 minutes. Robin?
0: Our 27 storm track forecast today, sunshine to start, but increasing clouds as the day goes on. Also going to increase humidity today. Our high 86 right now, sun and 64 at your official weather station, News Talk 1310 WIBA. Our top story, China reportedly sending some 400 handheld missile launchers to Iran. Reuters says Iran purchased hundreds of shoulder-fired air defense systems along with Chinese missiles for about $70 million and is expected to receive the first shipment within weeks. Now, this comes as a heavy wave of new U.S. strikes on Iran has been carried out. In a post on X, U.S. Central Command said these latest strikes did hit dozens of targets in response to Tuesday night's attacks by Iran on American forces in the Middle East. The U.S. military is depleting its missile stockpile amid this war with no end in sight.
13: The Patriot missile was designed on the assumption that it would be shooting down one or two incoming ballistic missiles at a time. That has not been the case in Ukraine or the Middle East, resulting in critical munitions shortages due to the Iran conflict. Before February 28th, the Center for Strategic and International Studies estimates the U.S. had 2,330 Patriot interceptors. CSIS estimates the U.S. has about one-third of their Patriot stockpile since before the Iran conflict. U.S. defense contractors have increased Patriot missile production from roughly 300 annually to more than 650 last year.
0: That's Fox's Jennifer Griffin reporting. Now, President Trump denies the shortfall. He told the Wall Street Journal that we have far more munitions than anyone in the world. Cyclospora, the parasitic infection linked to explosive diarrhea, has been seen now in 45 states. Of course, Wisconsin on that list. There have been 6,700 lab confirmed cases so far, with the CDC saying it's investigating more than 11,000 others. The Federal Health Agency says the only states that have not reported any cases to date are Maine, South Carolina, Montana, New Mexico, and Hawaii. Now, here in Wisconsin, the state has recorded 160 cases of cyclospora, including 50 domestic cases and 3 hospitalizations. Wisconsin's Department of Health says the numbers have climbed past a typical seasonal levels, but there's been no single common food item or state-specific outbreak that's been identified here. Former Madison Police Chief Sean Barnes fired from his job in Seattle. Seattle's mayor relieving Barnes as chief last night. Now, this follows an altercation between Barnes and a reporter earlier in this week when Barnes was pressed about his whereabouts during a mass shooting at a food festival in Seattle on Sunday night. The reporter insinuating that Barnes was frequently out of town.
12: I have been here working as hard as I can for this city from the day I got here. Do you got that?
14: There are reports,
12: no, you listen
14: to me. But there are reports that you are not in town often.
12: There are reports are wrong. Do you understand?
15: Let's go, man. Let's go.
12: You understand?
14: So when we're...
15: Let's go.
0: Now, Barnes left his position as the police chief here in Madison in February of last year as he was hired as Seattle's top cop. Well, yesterday marked 1 week since the officer-involved shooting on Madison's east side left a 38-year-old man dead. There were more marches and demonstrations yesterday.
16: No justice, no peace. No justice, no peace.
17: Our duty to fight for our freedom.
18: It is our duty to fight for our freedom.
0: A 31-year-old man was arrested for causing a disturbance at the protesters' encampment site at Willie and Baldwin Streets last night. Madison police say the guy cursed at the crowd, kicked signs, pushed one person, and punched another. Police say they noticed the disturbance on a drone and protest organizers reached out for assistance. The man was taken to jail on a number of pending charges, including substantial battery and disorderly conduct with a hate crime enhancer. Well, next week's city council meeting in Madison is going to be held virtually due to heightened security concerns. City Council President Sabrina Madison making the announcement yesterday when asked about these specific threats. Madison said she did not want to share details to avoid increasing the threat to members of the City Council and staff. Well, Wisconsin's Democratic primary for governor has gotten messy after the front runner dropped out and absentee ballots still have her name on them.
19: A judge has ruled voters in Wisconsin who already returned their absentee ballots in the state's primary are not allowed to void those and request a new one. Lieutenant Governor Sarah Rodriguez had been the Democratic frontrunner for governor, and her name was on absentee ballots, but she dropped out earlier this month, and Milwaukee County Executive David Crowley got into the race. Democrats had filed a lawsuit hoping to give voters a do-over because of the change, but for now, that's not happening. More than 117,000 absentee ballots have been returned so far. An appeal's expected. Jill Nato, Fox News.
0: Francesca Hong's lead is growing in the Democratic primary race for governor. The Madison Assemblywoman receiving 38% of the vote in the latest Marquette poll that was released yesterday. Her 38% is up from 26% in the previous survey. A distant second is former Lieutenant Governor Mandela Barnes. He received 16% of the vote. A Wisconsin appeals court upholding Act 10, a law that effectively ended collective bargaining rights for most public employees. The judges ruling 2-1 to overturn a Dane County judge's ruling that Act 10 was unconstitutional. This case is now likely headed to the liberal majority Wisconsin Supreme Court.
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0: 709 1310 WIBA. We have some sun and 64 in Madison this morning. Madison's public market had a soft opening last night.
3: From cocktails to hair care.
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5: 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And
3: winemaker Amanda Steffel of Cervato and Timber Hill Winery in Milton says that while visitors travel to their Rock County location, the market provides a new opportunity.
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3: Across the hall, couple Lionel Richardson and Lakeisha Johnson sell clothing and self-care products.
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3: The soft launch Wednesday comes after the market postponed its grand opening last week, following the shooting death of Corey Ruiz.
0: It's WKOW's Ryan Lynch reporting. Now, market organizers say a more official grand opening will be set next month. Ozzy Osbourne is going to be honored at Universal Studios theme parks this Halloween season. Universal Studios Hollywood and Orlando will each feature Ozzy Osbourne, Prince of Darkness, Haunted Houses for this year's Halloween Horror Nights events. The houses will be unique at each theme park, but both will start with Ozzy's Crazy Train. The Hollywood attraction will take guests through the Osbourne Asylum, while Orlando will feature ruins and a dungeon. So that's pretty cool.
1: That should be really neat.
0: You're probably going, right?
1: Good reason to go back. Yeah. Yep. That's a fun place.
0: 7-Eleven, 1310 WIBA. Let's get another check of traffic now with Sean.
1: Quiet on the scanner front. No accidents to share with you. We are seeing increasing volume. 18-151 Verona Road. Tap the brakes a pinch starting right around Raymond up through the belt. Go east looking good. Westbound, just some minor slowdowns as you're approaching Todd Drive through Verona Road. Round town, of course, got Willie Street. Those closures near Baldwin due to the incident from last week. Your 27 storm track forecast from meteorologist Emma Hippus. Increasing clouds stay high of 86. Currently 64 with sun here at 1310 WIBA. 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Doug. 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
9: Good morning, I'm Doug Wasser with WIBA Sports. The Packers on Wednesday officially opened up the 2026 football season with their first training camp practice under sunny skies. This is year number 8 with Matt LaFleur in charge.
10: There's a lot of things we're looking for. First off, just in terms of the energy that we bring each and every day, and I think it's a reasonable expectation that we got to show that daily improvement, the urgency that how we approach everything we do. But I think the guys are excited, and I know I'm excited to get back out there and ready to roll.
9: On the day one injury front, Keyshawn Nixon joined the PUP list, guys not practicing. Rookie offensive lineman Jagger Burton exited before the first team drill when he felt a hamstring tweak. Same story again today, practice number 2 starting at 10:30. The workout free and open to the public at Ray Nitschke Field. At Big Ten Media Day in Chicago, Badgers coach Luke Fickell knows that changes were needed in Madison. So changes have been made, even if you haven't seen them yet.
11: I'm standing here today in a lot different place than I was in the last 3 years. And I really do mean that. Now, I don't have all the answers, and I'm not saying that we're someplace far off from where we have been. But what we are much different in is our leadership.
9: The Badgers open up their season Sunday night, September 6th in Green Bay against Notre Dame. And a baseball, a forgettable one for the Brewers. They get hammered by the Giants 16-3. San Francisco scoring 13 of their runs from the sixth inning on. 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
1: Thank you, Doug. 27 storm track forecast from meteorologist Emma Hippis. Increasing clouds today, a high of 86. Tonight, mostly cloudy, a low of 65. And for tomorrow, TGIF, partly sunny. Chance of showers and storms, a high tomorrow of 76. Currently 64 with sun here, 1310 WIBA. More of Madison in the morning. It comes your way next at 718.
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0: Wednesday, July 30th. You know, if we had an award for the badass Wisconsinite of the week,
1: yeah,
0: it would be a lady named Autumn Willette of the Appleton area.
1: Yeah, would you?
0: So you've seen all the images out of Appleton and Menasha from the noon hour tornado on Monday. Just, I mean, looking at just block after block of just destroyed buildings. Well, Autumn got caught up in it. She works in Appleton. She was taking her lunch break during the noon hour, and she said it was you know, fine. She was driving down one block, and she turned a corner, and she says it's like the sky opened up. The skies became dark, and the rain's just pouring down. Power poles are just snapping left and right. It's like you're driving into the Wizard of Oz. And her dash cam footage has gone viral. Have you seen this?
1: No.
0: But here we can. Is this REO, by the way, or is
1: this is the non-live version with Alpha? Because the live version, that we typically
0: it sounds so different.
1: Yeah, it's not as much energy.
0: I like the live version better.
1: The problem is, it's got that 2-minute intro.
0: Yeah, I know what you mean. I know what you mean. But if there's anybody who rode the storm out this week, it's Autumn Willette.
1: Yeah.
0: So here is, as power lines are falling and trees are being toppled, here's her call to 911.
2: If there's one smell, you get used to it.

0: thing. And she, her car, she said, didn't even really get that bad of damage.
1: Oh. Yeah.
0: She was trying to find a parking lot to get somewhere to get away from the falling power lines and trees. But in the end, she was not hurt. And, yeah, just wow. She's so calm.
1: I have to check that. Oh, yeah, that is crazy. I saw it took place in Australia, but this woman who got caught in a hailstorm in Australia had to, like, cover up her, and she had a toddler with her and, like, wrap the kid up with her body. And her entire, like, her shoulders and her back and neck, just solid bruises. These were giant.
0: Just getting pummeled, yeah.
1: Yeah, yeah.
0: I was kind of curious what Autumn did for a living, and she's a personal insurance account executive. Oh. So she's in insurance sales. She should be in emergency management because, or a 911 dispatcher, because I tell you what, she can keep her cool.
1: Yes.
0: In traumatic situations. I know I would not have been. they're coming to get me. Help me.
1: She's got her hazard lights on. She's doing everything right. Exactly what she's doing. She didn't get put on hold by 911 or get transferred to AI, which is also plus, right? Is that what they're doing now? There's AI dispatchers?
0: Yeah. And Dane County Dispatch is taking part in this. But it's only supposed to be for
1: non-emergency
0: things. I do believe. I was just trying to remember. Calls to the non-emergency line. So if you're calling 911, you wouldn't get an AI or.
1: Okay.
0: Good God, I hope not.
1: Or calling 911 once and getting put on hold.
0: Yeah, they're Dane County Communications will roll this out next week. Actually, their AI virtual assistant named Ava.
1: Oh,
0: to
1: nice.
0: Handle non-emergency calls to the non-emergency line. So,
1: all right. There's always good with the bad with AI, right?
0: That seems like a perfect use of it.
1: Yeah.
0: For,
1: yeah.
0: You know, just kind of, what would you call a non-emergency, you know?
1: Triage?
0: Yeah.
1: Yeah. Yeah, maybe.
0: So as long as, you know, it stays in its place.
1: Yeah.
0: As long as we keep AI in the corner with baby.
1: Yeah.
0: Things should be okay. It's when it seeps into, some school district in New York. I saw just the other day some headlines about it, and they had this picture of this like AI virtual teacher that they were going to use. They pulled the plug after people were like, yeah, no, that's just too far, man.
1: Yeah.
0: Going too far. 726 1310 WIBA.
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8: A state appeals court reversing a ruling that overturned major portions of Act 10. Good morning. I'm Robin Colbert. This is the 7:30 a.m. report on News Talk 1310 WIBA. Time now to get a check of traffic and weather together with Rapid Traffic. 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
9: Looking nice this morning to travel around town. Nothing unusual as far as traffic types. Do have heavier volume on the westbound side of the Beltline. Also some slowdowns inbound John Nolan entering into that construction area. We'll get you another update on traffic again in just 10 minutes. Robin?
8: Our 27 storm track forecast today. Increasing clouds, a high of 86. Right now, sun and 66 at your official weather station. 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Our top story, a legal setback for unions and public workers in Wisconsin.
10: Wisconsin Appeals Court overturns a ruling that had restored collective bargaining rights, which were abolished by an anti-union state law. The GOP championed Act 10, which went into effect in 2011, effectively ended most public employees' ability to bargain for increases in other issues and forced them to pay more for health insurance and retirement benefits. In December of 2024, Dane County Circuit Court judge then struck down that controversial law, which supporters say gives local governments more control over workers and the powers needed to cut costs. Unions are expected to appeal, sending the case to the Wisconsin Supreme Court, which is controlled by liberal justices. Lillian Wu, Fox News.
8: Wisconsin voters who have already returned their absentee ballots for the state's primary will not be allowed to void those and request a new one, otherwise known as spoiling their ballot. Dane County Judge David Conway yesterday rejecting a request. It came after the front runner in the Democratic field of candidates for governor, Lieutenant Governor Sarah Rodriguez, dropped out of the race. The next day, Milwaukee County exec David Crowley, who had ended his campaign days earlier, re-entered the race. Francesca Hong's lead is growing in the Democratic primary race for governor, the Madison Assemblywoman receiving 38% support in a new Marquette poll. It was released yesterday. She's up from 26% in the previous survey. Former Lieutenant Governor Mandela Barnes remains in a distant second with 16% of the vote. Now, the latest survey also shows a drop in undecided voters ahead of next month's primary. It went from 45% undecided to 34%. Today's planned committee vote on Todd Blanche's attorney general nomination is delayed.
11: Republicans John Cornyn and Tom Tillis say they want more assurances about President Trump's settlement with the IRS before voting to advance Todd Blanche's nomination out of the Judiciary Committee to a full Senate confirmation vote. The president dropped a $10 billion lawsuit over leaked tax returns in exchange for a later scrap plan to compensate people claiming political prosecution and ending existing Trump family tax audits. Blanche signed off on the deal as acting attorney general. Cornyn and Tillis say they want written assurances that the so-called anti-weaponization fund is really dead. Cornyn also wants clarification that the tax immunity does not apply to future returns, only those filed before the settlement. Chris Foster, Fox News.
8: Senator Rand Paul wants to hold Dr. Anthony Fauci in contempt of Congress after Fauci would not answer questions related to COVID-19 yesterday. The former White House medical advisor, appearing in front of a Republican-led Senate panel, but invoked the Fifth time and time again.
12: Under the advice of my attorneys, I will invoke my right under the Fifth Amendment of the Constitution to refrain from answering your questions.
8: Fauci says he invoked the Fifth to avoid Republicans possibly using his testimony to prosecute him for perjury. Republicans have accused Fauci of covering up the origins of the COVID virus. The Fed delivering its decision on interest rates.
13: Despite persistently high inflation and a spike in energy prices, the central bank is leaving its key benchmark interest rate unchanged for a fifth straight meeting. Fed Chair Kevin Warsh.
14: Our committee decided to vote by a 9-3 vote to maintain the target range for the federal funds rate at 3.5% to 3.75%.
13: Not since September of 2016 have three Fed officials dissented against a policy decision in the same direction. Warsh said that the central bank giving less forward guidance about its intentions has given it an opportunity to listen to markets rather than guiding them. Hillary Barsky, Fox News.
8: And following that decision yesterday to leave interest rates unchanged, stocks took a beating on Wall Street at the closing bell. The Dow lost over 1,100 points.
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8: 737 1310 WIBA. We have sun and 66 in Madison this morning. Madison police say it was an attempted murder-suicide that played out on East Washington Avenue earlier this week. Now, police were called to a residence in the 1800 block for a weapons violation on Monday morning. When they got on scene, they found a man dead from a self-inflicted gunshot wound and a woman with multiple gunshot injuries. She was hospitalized. Madison police have said this was targeted as the two knew each other and they were not looking for any other suspects. A 31-year-old man arrested on Madison's Near East Side for causing a disturbance at the protesters' encampment site at Willie and Baldwin Streets. Just after 5 last night, Madison police say the man cursed at the crowd, kicked signs, pushed one person, and then punched another. He was taken to jail on a number of pending charges, including substantial battery and disorderly conduct with a hate crime enhancer. The lead veterinarian at a Blue Mounds Beagle breeding facility will never again be allowed to practice, at least here in Wisconsin.
0: The Wisconsin Veterinary Examining Board votes to permanently revoke Richard Van Domelen's license for engaging in, quote, unprofessional conduct. The board cites numerous occasions where Van Domelen delegated surgeries on the beagles at Ridgeland Farms to persons without veterinary licenses or training. That includes eye surgeries, vocal cord removals, and dental extractions. Many surgeries at the facility were also performed without anesthesia. Ridgeland Farms was the site of protests and arrests earlier this year. Some protesters have been charged. Hundreds of dogs were removed and adopted, and the facility is scheduled to permanently close by the end of August. Raymond Newpert, Wisconsin Radio Network.
8: Former Madison Police Chief Sean Barnes fired from his job in Seattle. The mayor apparently relieving him of his duties last night. Now, this follows an altercation between Barnes and a reporter earlier in the week. Barnes had been pressed on his whereabouts during a mass shooting at a food festival in Seattle on Sunday night. The reporter had insinuated that Barnes was frequently out of town. Now, Barnes left his position as police chief here in Madison back in February of last year after he got the top cop job in Seattle. 740, 1310 WIBA. Let's get another check of traffic with Sean.
9: No accidents to share with you this morning. You have the flex lanes open both directions on the Beltline. Heavier stuff still westbound side. Some very minor slowdowns approaching Verona Road as you go west, heading to the city. Not looking all that bad. A couple of things, ongoing issues. Of course, inbound John Nolan with that construction, seeing delays there. And Willie Street with the closures around the incident from last week. Joy 7 storm track forecast from meteorologist Emma Hippus. Increasing clouds today, high of 86. Tonight, mostly cloudy, low of 65. Currently 66 with sunshine. Here at 1310 WIBA, your time and temperature. 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
5: Good morning. I'm Doug Russell with WIVA Sports. Football officially returned to Green Bay on Wednesday as the Packers opened up training camp. Third-year pro safety Evan Williams is ready to go. But for him, the day was
6: kind of like the first day of school. Like, you know what you're walking into, but you're still excited for the opportunity to, yeah, just come in and show what you're about. Everybody's been, you know, posting all their, you know, training videos. But at the end of the day, it's about how you can perform on a field with 21 other people.
5: If you're planning to go to practice today, there's a theme, believe it or not. It's Throwbacks Day, meaning dig out your old Craig Newsome and A.J. Hawk jerseys. That Antonio Freeman number 81 can come out of the back of your closet. Should be interesting to see what fans are going to show up with. Practice number 2 starts at 10:30 this morning at Reinitschke Field. It's been an offseason of discontent for the Badgers football program after back-to-back losing seasons for the first time since the very beginning of the Barry Alvarez era. Beginning in late October of last year, though, there were some signs of life.
10: We could have gone one direction or the other, and we were in a really tough situation. But there was some youth within our program that really kind of really started to grow. And we had a group of veteran leaders that kind of understood what was happening and saw it. And it's really over the last 9 months put us in a position that is far, far different than we ever have been since I've been here.
5: Badgers coach Luke Fickell. Wisconsin opens up its season Sunday night, September 6th in Green Bay against Notre Dame. And to baseball, the Brewers get clobbered by the Giants 16-3. The good news is they've got today off before opening up a 3-game weekend series against the Angels in Anaheim. 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
9: Thank you, Doug. Your 27 storm track forecast from meteorologist Emma Hippus. Increasing clouds today, a high of 86. Tonight, mostly cloudy, low of 65. Currently 66 with sun here at 1310 WIBA. More of Madison in the morning. It comes your way next. 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

0: this Thursday, July 30th. Our 27 storm track forecast today, sunny this morning, but clouds will increase. We'll see a high of 86. Also, it's going to be a little muggier today. Tonight, clouds down to 65. Tomorrow, Friday, partly sunny, chance for showers and storms, and we cool down. 76 our high tomorrow for the weekend. Partly sunny, chance for showers and storms. 62 is the low. 79 is the high for Saturday, and then sunny on Sunday with a high of 80. Looking into next week.
1: Yeah.
0: Monday, Tuesday look dry still. Mm-hmm. 83 Monday, 85 Tuesday, and seeing maybe some rain for Wednesday. Ooh. We have sun and 66 now in Madison. So, how long do we let the encampment go?
1: Long as it takes.
0: Well,
1: You don't want to. It's going to fade out, right? It's just. It's.
0: I was trying to think of the last time that we had encampment. I was thinking, wasn't there the homeless encampment down by City Hall for a while?
1: Yeah.
0: Remember that?
1: Yeah.
0: Act 10, back in the news, back during the Act 10 days. That was in 2011. But wasn't there, didn't some of the Occupy Madison, didn't that kind of get rolled up into Act 10 protests too?
1: Yeah, there's always. Yeah, I think for some it would feel really good. I think for a lot of people to like just dismantle it and say get lost. The problem is that brief, and those businesses down there and that I feel horrible, or people mm-hmm. that live down there. But it's, do you want to make matters worse, or do you just want to, because again.
0: Yeah, I'm not saying with any sort of judgment. I'm just curious, like, you know, how long, I mean, as far as this past week has gone, I know I don't live down there. I don't have business to do down there. So it really hasn't impacted me in my day-to-day life.
1: Yeah.
0: I've been pleased that so far, you know, they've been having rallies, marches, some disruptions with traffic, but for the most part, we haven't been having things get out of hand.
1: Yeah. Yeah. So I to me, it's like, unless it gets worse, then you start talking that way. But if it's just a bunch of people sitting around, you know, writing with chalk on the roads and painting up utility signs.
0: I hope that the theory isn't waiting out the DOJ investigation, because those things take a long time. And this one, I'm guessing, is going to be extra scrutinized.
1: Yeah. And I know there are a good chunk of people down there that are sincere.
0: Absolutely.
1: There are also, though, a good chunk of people that are and for a variety of reasons, angry societally and are looking mm-hmm. for an outlet. And there's also a group of people that are, you know, what else are you going to do?
0: Yeah.
1: So we're going to hang, you know, it becomes kind of their thing. So, eventually they're going to get bored, moved on. It feels like, and I said this like early on, too. What I don't like is it becomes a distraction from the issue or addressing the issue. And I think the issue is, you know, if it's justified or otherwise, I probably have a pretty good feeling that it's going to be ruled justified. But who knows what the district attorney is going to do. Do we need to have some kind of reform where a situation like this may not be justified? Is if you know somebody's armed, do you bring four or five cops in to try and wrestle them to the ground? Or do you work to de-escalate and remain out of knife's reach?
0: So do they focus, you know, on where the error was, if they're going to say, because I think once you get to the point of the scuffle, that's likely going to be, this is just my opinion of just past investigations. Once you get into that confrontation off the bike and the, you know, melee with police officers and Mr. Ruiz, and there's a weapon pulled out, I think that's going to be justified.
1: I think so, but do you...
0: But leading up to it, were they in the right to take it to that?
1: But even in that situation, do you shoot them three times in the head, or is your obligation to step back? I mean, there's how many officers on him? I don't know the answer.
0: Well, as you have pointed out before, you know, their protocol
1: Yeah, that's the question.
0: Is
1: it
0: ending
1: right?
0: The threat?
1: Is it right, though? I think that's the question, is that proper protocol? And that's what I think is being lost in this is, do you have to continue to engage or do you step back? Do you say, you know, this person's armed, clearly, you know, got a knife. Do we continue to try and subdue this person, or do we simply release and either mm-hmm. use another taser or find another way? Or again, I think that what makes it complicated is it's not like it reminds me kind of a police chases. And I know Monona loves doing police chases. Do you really want a car back after it's been destroyed like that? Do you really want to put the public in danger to catch a car thief or somebody that's fleeing police? The same thing is, do you want a situation where an officer can be continually stabbed and assaulted by somebody with a weapon? Or do you say at that point, police need to step back and find? Again, I'm not saying I have the answers I'm not saying that they did anything wrong. What I am saying is
0: there needs to be more discussion like this as far as, right. You just don't rush to they're killers or, you know, they were right or they were wrong. It's just, let's face it, Madison police, we've seen plenty of rogue ICE confrontations that have played out. I think that left a lot of people on edge. It's been one of those years.
1: I just think that it's what they're doing now.
0: Madison police are not ICE.
1: Is a distraction from progress. Yeah, that too. But Matt, and even in that neighborhood, how many people have been shot by police over the years? And so all of these things are worthy, but it goes back to the quote unquote protests and the activists. Are they helping repair this issue? Are they helping prevent this type of issue from the future, or are they all just venting? And again, I can relate. I get it. I mean, I understand people, especially if you feel very disenfranchised, why you might just say, you know, the heck with the system, fight the power, fight the man. We're going to make this impossible for everybody. I get that, but it's not necessarily the most productive.
0: And so far, the hands-off approach, I mean, as far as we're looking at, you know, we haven't gone to the level of riots that we saw years back, 6 years ago. Yeah. Was that 2020? Yeah, I think it was. So it seems the hands-off approach, at least for those of us who aren't directly impacted day in, day out, yeah. You know, if you don't have a home in that area or have a business. It seems to be beneficial here, but the question is just how long?
1: Chance of storms on Friday and Saturday. So
0: you think that'll? Yeah.
1: No, I don't know if that'll do it, but that'll certainly.
0: And I haven't heard anything yet about farmers market. I mean, how long do we continue to cancel? Like we had the soft market, the soft opening of the public market last night. That went off, so that's good. Hopefully, we can slowly ease back into some sort of normalcy. Yeah. It is 7:56, 1310 WIBA.
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0: At 8 o'clock, we have Sun 70 in Madison. A new Marquette poll shows increase in support for a candidate in the Democratic primary for governor.
14: State Representative Francesca Hong increased her support to 38% of Democratic voters, with 34% still undecided. The Madison Democratic Socialist had 26% support in the poll released July 22nd, with 48% undecided. Former Lieutenant Governor Mandela Barnes picked up a percentage point at 16%, the first Marquette poll since current Lieutenant Governor Sarah Rodriguez dropped out and Milwaukee County Executive David Crowley re-entered the race, had Crowley at 7%. Former Tony Evers cabinet member Joel Brennan and State Senator Kel DeRoyes were both at 2%. Pollsters interviewed 407 Democratic primary voters July 22nd to 29th, the margin of error plus or minus 6.6%. Bob Haig, Wisconsin Radio Network.
0: Wisconsin voters who already returned their absentee ballots for the state's primary will not be allowed to void those and request a new one. Otherwise known as spoiling their ballot, Dane County Judge David Conway yesterday rejected a request. Came after the front runner in the Democratic field of candidates for governor, Lieutenant Governor Sarah Rodriguez, dropped out of the race. This ruling expected to be appealed. Another march in Madison yesterday as protesters marked a week since the officer-involved shooting death of 38-year-old Corey Ruiz. Now, there was a march down East Washington Avenue to the Capitol where they held a rally. Later in the night, there was a fundraiser with live music at the intersection of Baldwin and Williamson Streets to benefit Ruiz's family. And next week's Madison City Council meeting will be held virtually due to heightened security concerns. City Council President Sabrina Madison making that announcement yesterday. She declined to give specifics on the threats, saying she wanted to avoid increasing threats to members of the City Council and staff. Our forecast is up next.
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1: 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As mentioned, joined this morning by CJ Klaus and Eric Schwartz. CJ, how you doing this week?
30: I'm doing great, Sean. How are you?
1: 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Great to talk with you. Eric, welcome back. How are you doing this morning?
31: Thank you very much. I'm doing great. I'm feeling refreshed after a week off.
1: I hope you did something fun, and it's always great to have you guys along, and we've got a great conversation, a really really important one here in Wisconsin about call it the Retiring the Wisconsin Way, and WRS participants, we're going to get some information about pension benefits, retirement timing, income planning, and so on, so you're definitely going to want to pay close attention to this week's show, not only for the great content, but an opportunity a little bit later on in the program for you to win a $25 gift card from Amazon. Our friends from Klaus Financial have provided that. Tell you a little bit later on in the show how you can win that with the Klaus Quiz Question of the Week. Just a little tip, as mentioned, paying close attention. Not only do you get some great information, but you also get a little leg up on the competition, because just about every show, the question and answer to the Klaus Quiz Question of the Week comes up on the program. And before we start this week's topic, let's actually look back at last week's show, Eric, and get the question and answer to the Klaus Quiz Question of the Week.
31: Absolutely. So last week we talked about making smart decisions, not only for your tax return, but for your overall financial picture. And the question for last week was, true or false, a Roth conversion is beneficial for everyone. The answer to that was false. While a Roth conversion is a great tool for a lot of financial situations, it is not always a great idea for everyone, and it's something that needs to be evaluated before we take action.
1: And you want to get some of those details and why that's false also. If you listen back to that podcast, KlausFinancial.com was a really, really good one. And as we're talking this week about retiring the Wisconsin way, and of course, talking about retirement benefits, is something that's unique to many Wisconsin workers and often misunderstood, even by people participating in it. And as we talk about retiring the Wisconsin way, CJ, what are we talking about there? Who is the show for?
30: Yeah, good question. So this show is primarily for participants in the Wisconsin Retirement System, commonly known as WRS. And I do realize that, you know, this show gets to our listeners down in the Illinois market as well. So for some of you, you might be going, ah, this doesn't apply to me. But I would actually say, you know, pay attention. Number one, so that you can appreciate the Wisconsin retirement system and the strength of it. But number two, elements of this are true for Illinois kind of state employees as well in terms of where their income will be derived from. But yeah, you know, when we talk about WRS, as it's commonly referred to, Wisconsin Retirement System. This program can include many state employees, university employees, teachers, school district employees, municipal employees, county employees, and other public sector workers throughout Wisconsin. It's equally important to mention who this show is not for. So if you work in the private sector and participate in a 401k plan, this doesn't apply directly to you. Likewise, federal employees generally participate in a different retirement system, even if you live in the state of Wisconsin. So again, who the show does not directly apply to would be private employees or federal employees, even if you live in the state of Wisconsin. So today we're focusing specifically on Wisconsin public employees who have earned benefits through the WRS system. I am super excited for the show because as we will hear more from Eric, Eric has a lot of historical insight into this program. And both of us have insight into how this positively impacts the lives of Wisconsinites.
1: It's going to be a fascinating topic, that is for sure, as we talk with CJ Kloss and Eric Schwartz, our retirement planning professionals from Kloss Financial online, klossfinancial.com. 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And their telephone number, 608-442-5637. So, Eric, when people think about retirement, obviously we immediately think about our 401ks. But if you are a WRS participant, retirement looks quite a bit different. Can you kind of talk about some of the primary retirement buckets for Wisconsin public employees and what's available to them there?
31: Absolutely. And before I jump into that, I just want to underline what CJ was saying there. We're really excited about this show because this is an incredible benefit that our folks here in Wisconsin have. And, you know, I think people don't get into the weeds on this like we do, but you know, with a public pension like the Wisconsin retirement system, that is this is a big behemoth system. And in a lot of states, they don't operate their pensions very responsibly at all times. Wisconsin is different. We are one of the best funded public pensions in the country, generally in the top five, if not higher. So what that means is we actually have assets set aside to pay the benefits that we have promised to employees. So while that sounds like, you know, I would hope that you'd have that, a lot of states do not. And unfortunately, I do have to call out our neighbors to the south in Illinois because they're not as well funded as we are up here in Wisconsin. But we'll get into more of this. And, you know, going back to your question there, the primary retirement buckets for most Wisconsin public employees, one of the advantages that public employees in Wisconsin have is that they're often building retirement security through three separate retirement programs all at the same time. Okay. So the first is what we're going to talk about today, the Wisconsin Retirement System Pension, or the WRS. So for most eligible employees, their participation in this program is mandatory. Okay, that's another reason pensions are so effective is they are not optional. People have to put money into them, and the employer also puts money into them. So employees contribute a percentage of their salary, and employers make contributions as well. So this year, general employees contribute 7.2% of their pay to the WRS, and employers are going to match that at 7.2%. So on behalf of every employee in the pension system, we have 14.4% of their salary going in. So that's the first bucket. The second bucket is Social Security. Okay, so just like workers in the private sector, Wisconsin retirement system participants generally pay Social Security taxes during their working years. And just like everybody else, their employers contribute as well. So in 2026, most employees will contribute a mandatory 6.2% of their gross wages, and employers will also contribute 6.2%. So we have done a lot of shows on Social Security. Feel free to seek those out if you want to get deeper into the Social Security side of things. But another interesting thing to point out here is in other states, some other states, employees that participate in a public pension, they don't always pay into Social Security, right? So they'll be essentially exempt from Social Security and they just pay, you know, additional funds into Social Security. This is true for some of our public employees down in Illinois, right? They do not pay into the Social Security system while they are a state employee and receive a larger pension benefit instead of that Social Security benefit. So that first, again, the three buckets here, the first one, Wisconsin retirement system, second is Social Security. Our third bucket is voluntary savings programs. So in many cases, this is the Wisconsin Deferred Compensation Program, or the WDC. So this is a voluntary program, and it allows employees to make either pre-tax or Roth contributions. There is not an employer match here, but it is just a an additional way to save funds for retirement.
1: Interesting. And CJ, if I'm hearing Eric right, unlike a lot of us, you know, we're trying to build a retirement around just those two, the Social Security and 401ks. A lot of state workers, public employees, are actually building three different retirement income streams.
30: Yeah, that's exactly right. Although, as Eric said, that third one, the WDC, the Deferred Compensation Program, is optional. So, you know, some state employees will or won't have that. Justifiably so. I mean, under certain circumstances, if you're married to a spouse who is saving into a 401k plan and you need the extra cash flow, we're not against somebody not having that third leg to the stool. But I think to Eric's point, if you actually think about this, you go, wait a minute. So let me get this straight. 14.4% going, like, between employee and employer going into a pension. What is that? 12.4% going into Social Security required. That's a lot of stinking money. and it shows up, by the way, when you get to retirement. It's between the pension and Social Security income benefits. It can be huge. It can replace almost all of your working income. More on that later. So anyways, you can think of retirement for many WRS participants as that three-legged stool. The first leg is that pension, which could provide lifetime monthly income benefit. That second leg, as we talked about, is Social Security, which may provide another source of guaranteed lifetime income. And that third leg is the optional deferred compensation account, which that one, think of it as more as like provides flexibility and additional retirement assets. The first two that we talked about, Social Security and pension, are commonly referred to as like required, and the second one is referred to as optional. In fact, one of the biggest mistakes we see is that employees focus extensively on their deferred compensation account balance while overlooking the value of their pension and Social Security. And part of the reason they do that is because that WDC account, or think spouse's 401k account, has investments that you have to choose, and it has a balance you get to track going up and down, and you get all excited or you know, sad when the market goes up and down, and it takes all your attention. And yet what's fascinating is if you look at the amount of income that that 401k or WDC is going to provide, it's often less than Social Security or your pension will provide. So we would say pay attention to Social Security and your pension. And when you add all of these three together, many Wisconsin public employees have built a remarkably strong retirement foundation. The key is understanding how those three pieces fit together and making smart decisions about when and how to begin receiving each benefit once you retire.
1: CJ, it feels like as I'm listening to this as a private sector worker, I'm hoping I'm not alone in this, but kind of experience a little pension envy right now.
30: There certainly can be. The Wisconsin retirement system is one of the strongest public pension systems in the country, as Eric was talking about. But it is important to remember that those benefits didn't appear by accident, right? Employees and employers have been contributing to a participant's entire career. And that's why we think understanding and maximizing those benefits is so important.
1: vital information this morning, especially as if you are a state worker. WRS, definitely stuff you want to pay attention to. If you missed part of the program, you want to share the show, listen back, you can always do that. 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It will be complimentary to you. Again, their number 608-442-5637. And Eric, before we move on, listening to all this, some folks may be thinking a pension, a Social Security, and a deferred compensation sound great, but those contributions have to come from somewhere. Does it create a squeeze on your take-home pay during your working years?
31: Yeah, it's a great point, Sean. And I think this piggybacks well on CJ's last point there. You know, these benefits are not coming from nowhere. The dollars have to be going in throughout an employee's career. So the short answer to your question is yes. Many Wisconsin public employees are making significant investments in their future during their working years. So between their WRS contribution, their Social Security taxes, and then any voluntary deferred compensation contributions, they may see a meaningful portion of their earnings directed toward retirement before the paycheck ever reaches their bank account. So participants typically, like I said earlier, contribute about 7.2% of their pay toward the pension. That amount can vary from year to year. So, you know, that's what it is for 2026. And then beyond that, Social Security's taxes are also withheld at 6.2%. So the challenge is that can feel really burdensome, you know, when you're in your working years. And the benefit is that the contributions are building, you know, and creating these multiple future income streams, but it still can feel like you're in a pinch during your working years. A lot of retirees would gladly trade a little bit more spending power today, though, for the confidence that comes from having a pension check, a Social Security check, and a personal retirement savings in the future. So sometimes the best way to evaluate those contributions isn't by asking, you know, what is this costing me today? How much less am I getting? But instead saying, what future income is this actually helping me create? And I think that perspective can be helpful.
1: 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We'll continue our conversation with CJ and Eric. We'll kind of look at some of the mechanics of how exactly those pensions work. We'll get the details from CJ and Eric. We will do that next as Money in Motion with Klaas Financial continues right here on 1310 WIBA.
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3: Things are heating back up today with highs in the mid to upper 80s and increasing humidity. Showers and storms arrive early tomorrow morning and will continue for the majority of our Friday, even into the start of the weekend. With your 27 storm track forecast, I'm meteorologist Emma Hippis.
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1: Talking this week with CJ Klaas and Eric Schwartz about retiring the Wisconsin way. Really important if you are a WRS participant. Some great information for you. It's also just really interesting to hear how this stuff is structured. 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Their number 608-442-5637. That's 608-442-5637. And CJ, let's kind of get into some of the nitty-gritty here. How exactly does the WRS pension work?
30: Good question, Sean. So one of the biggest misconceptions we hear is that the WRS pension works like a retirement account with a balance that participants simply withdraw from. And that's not really how it works. Throughout your working years, both you and your employer make contributions into the retirement system, as Eric referenced earlier. Those assets are professionally managed by SWIBS, State of Wisconsin Investment Board, I think is what it stands for. Eric can correct me on that later if I'm wrong. Is that right, Eric? Okay,
31: yep.
30: Good. So they're professionally managed by SWIB, and eventually the system uses a formula to determine your retirement benefit. In retirement, you generally receive a monthly pension payment for the rest of your life. This is more similar to Social Security than it is to a 401k plan. Many participants also don't realize that ETF calculates both a formula benefit and something called a money purchase benefit. And whichever calculation produces the higher benefit, that's the one that's typically used. In other words, WRS participants often benefit from a built-in comparison designed to help maximize their retirement benefit. So think of this in terms of like, one calculation is looking at traditional pension calculations that have to do with contributions and core interest payments. Another one is like, well, what if it's just, if it was like a 401k plan and was invested and took on some market risk, what does that look like? And more on this in a little bit. We're going to talk about options between a fixed option and a variable option. But they're basically doing a great job investing the money, and they're giving you the best of both worlds. One of the reasons the state of Wisconsin pension is so brilliant. So that's one of the reasons why we understand

0: And Eric, I'm just assuming that when it comes to retirement, it's not just a matter of reaching age 65 and kind of calling it good, is it?
1: No, absolutely not. And like CJ said, the fact that the program functions as well as it does is generally a result of a fairly well thought out formula and process, which can be pretty confusing. And the age that you retire can have a significant impact on your lifetime benefit, but so can, you know, your years of service and your salary and things like that. So one of the most important planning opportunities is really understanding how close you may be to like a favorable retirement milestone. We've worked with individuals who were ready to retire, but they discovered that working, you know, maybe an additional year, maybe two, actually meaningfully increased their pension benefit. There's a lot of rules of thumb out there. You'll hear some people say, oh, if you're 57, you have 30 years of service, you get your full benefit, right? And so there's a lot more into this than just, well, I'm ready to retire. I'm going to be done now.
0: What about, Eric, as we talk about, you know, different employee classifications as well, many folks may not realize that there's distinctions there, right? Or am I seeing that?
1: No, you nailed it. It's this is a really important part of it. Not all Wisconsin retirement system participants are actually treated the same. Okay, so we have different classifications of employees. The largest category is our general employees, which includes a ton of different public workers throughout Wisconsin. We also then have our teachers and educational support personnel, and then executive and elected officials. That's another category. And the last is protective occupation participants. So this includes like law enforcement officers and firefighters. Each category has can have different retirement ages. There's different benefit factors, benefit multipliers, and other retirement planning considerations. A general employee's retirement eligibility may be different from a protective occupation employee, such as a law enforcement officer. So that's why one of the first questions we ask any WRS participant is, what category are you in? Before we can discuss retirement timing, we need to actually understand the rules that apply to them specifically.
0: CJ, as we kind of go through this stuff too, I think another kind of topic and area that gets a lot of questions is core fund and variable fund. What are we talking about there?
2: That's right. Yeah, I hinted at this earlier. So the majority of WRS assets are invested in the core fund. Participants could elect to participate partially in the variable fund. The variable fund generally carries greater volatility because it's invested more heavily in stocks. That means it has the potential for higher long-term returns, but it can also experience larger fluctuations, which is, you know, 101 of investing in stocks. Think of the variable fund as a sidecar to the core fund. A participant can elect to invest up to half of their employee account in the variable fund, while the other half remains in the core fund. The core fund is the foundation, and the variable fund provides an opportunity for potentially higher long-term growth, but with greater volatility. One important thing listeners should understand is that participation in the variable fund can result in larger annual adjustments to retirement benefits after you retire, both positive and negative. So for some participants, that's attractive. For others, stability may be more important. The right answer depends on the individual's goals and obviously their risk tolerance. And finally, here's what we'd say. There's kind of two parts to this, choosing the variable versus the core. And Eric can correct me on this if I'm wrong, but we'll often see people, while they're working and contributing, maybe use that sidecar of the variable fund to get the potential for higher long-term returns while they're working and accumulating. And then as they get to retirement, some of them will choose, I don't want to have that variability in my, the potential variability in my income stream in retirement. So now I'll swap back to the core fund to have more stable, consistent income when I'm actually generating it in retirement. So there is an option to kind of switch back to the core fund when you get to retirement. Although to be quite frank, that's not a requirement. Right. So there are pros and cons to all of these decisions. All the more reason why we suggest that you sit down with a good financial advisor to make sure you understand the implications of these decisions, because some of them have an irrevocable nature to them once you make them.
0: important decisions to be weighed.

0: That is for sure. And Eric, so when someone approaches retirement, what are some of the biggest mistakes you're seeing?
1: Yeah, I think the biggest mistake is just treating the pension decision as a paperwork exercise instead of like a life-altering retirement plan decision. You have a lot of choices when it comes to choosing your retirement benefits from the WRS. Obviously, you get to decide when to retire, but you get to decide which annuity option you want to elect. So, you know, do you want to have coverage for a minimum number of years? The pension pays as long as the participant lives, but you can also put some additional minimums on there. You can say, I want to have, you know, in case I die early, I want to get at least 5 or 15 years of payments, even if I pass away before then. Or you can have, you can choose to have your benefit continued to your spouse if you pass away. And, you know, obviously all the different options, the more guarantees you put on there, you're going to get a smaller amount each month because you're getting some additional insurance, but that's a big decision. You also have the decision of whether or not you continue to participate in the variable trust fund. For my clients, I prefer that they cancel their variable participation at retirement, but like CJ said, that's not a requirement. And it has to fit into your overall retirement strategy. So for my clients, we cancel that variable participation and we take additional risk with their investments elsewhere, right? We can find ways to get growth without the pension fluctuating as much. You have to consider how the pension coordinates with your Social Security. If you retire before 62, you have the option to choose an accelerated benefit, which means that from your retirement date until 62, you get an additional amount from your pension, basically behaving as a Social Security substitute. And then at 62, your benefit drops down, and the expectation is that you would turn on your Social Security to right-size your payment. You also have the option to choose how much you want to actually distribute from your deferred compensation accounts, okay? So there are a lot of decisions to make, and generally employers are pretty good about offering educational seminars, but really the pension is the foundation of the retirement income plan, and working with an advisor to help you figure out how it figures into the overall strategy is a really, really good idea.
0: It's a great day to make that appointment and make that call to Kloss Financial. 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All you got to do is pick a phone, give them a call. Telephone number 608-442-5637. That's 608-442-5637. You can also schedule that appointment right online at KlossFinancial.com. 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You heard Eric there mentioning how pension coordinates with Social Security. We'll get some more details on that next as Money in Motion with Kloss Financial continues right here on 1310 WIBA.
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4: In baseball, the LA Angels traded reliever Chase Silseth and catcher Logan Ohapi to the Texas Rangers in exchange for a minor league third baseman. The trade could signal the start of a significant rebuilding effort for the Angels, who have the American League's worst record at 42-67, trailing the division-leading Rangers by 13.5 games. I'm sure we'll see more moves each day as we get closer to the trade deadline, which is Monday at 6 p.m. Eastern. And in Minnesota, all-star outfielder Byron Buxton has returned to the injured list with a right hip impingement, the team announced yesterday. He had only been back 7 games from his first IL stint. I'm Andy West with your iHeartRadio Sports Report.
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9: Three staccato cries of Mayday and an eyewitness report of a mid-air explosion is about all that is known this morning of the British Columbia air disaster, which yesterday claimed 52 lives.
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0: Just moments away from the Klaus Quiz Question of the Week, your chance to win a $25 gift card to Amazon. We'll get to that in just a moment. Talking about a really important conversation, especially if you are a state worker and the WRS participant in that pension system. And CJ, how should listeners think about kind of coordinating that WRS pension with Social Security as well as their personal savings?
19: Yeah, the goal is to build a coordinated income strategy in retirement. So for many retirees, pension income covers a substantial portion of their essential expenses. Social Security may provide another meaningful source of guaranteed income. And then finally, that deferred compensation account, the WDC account, and other investments that you might have can provide flexibility for travel, large purchases, charitable giving, healthcare expenses, and anything that might be unexpected. So when all three of these pieces work together properly, retirement tends to be much more predictable.
0: And Erica, we'll let you kind of wrap this up. Any final thoughts or suggestions to folks listening this morning?
1: Yeah, I think, like I said, we were really excited about this show. And like CJ said, I've spent a lot of my career working with public employees in Wisconsin here. And I love talking about the pension system. I could talk about it all day. I think it's an incredible benefit that our citizens have here in Wisconsin. And like I said earlier, you know, the Wisconsin retirement system, it's widely regarded as one of the strongest public pension systems in the country, okay? But what that can do sometimes is create a situation where people think, well, as long as I have a pension, I don't need to do any other planning. I don't need to do other savings. But you still have a responsibility to make sure that you're setting assets aside, that you're aware of when you might be able to retire, what age. You have to think about your pension options, your survivor decisions. You still have to figure out when to take Social Security. And you do need dollars outside of your pension and Social Security. Okay, so if we're thinking about it this way, I'd suggest kind of three steps for every WRS participant listening. Okay, one, review your ETF retirement estimates regularly. CJ mentioned earlier, you get a statement once a year from the Wisconsin retirement system. It is confusing because there's a lot of information on there. And it can be hard to understand what it actually means. If you don't understand it, seek out an advisor or get in touch with the Wisconsin retirement system to make sure that you understand fully the benefits available to you. Number two, understand which WRS employee category you belong to. Like we mentioned earlier, there are multiple different categories with different retirement ages, different formulas to figure out your benefit. So make sure you are aware of that. Number three, develop an income plan that coordinates your pension, your Social Security benefits, and your personal savings. Seek out an advisor to help with this because this is what we specialize in. I think my final piece of advice is even though you have a pension, it does not mean that you do not need to plan outside of that. A little planning today can really make a big difference throughout retirement.
0: 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If you don't want to hold on to that telephone number now because it's time for the Kloss Quiz Question of the Week. It works like this in just a moment. I'll ask you the Kloss Quiz Question of the Week. You will then have 30 minutes from the end of today's program to call the Kloss Financial Office right here in Madison at 608-442-5637. If you are the first caller with the correct answer, you will win this week's prize, which is a $25 gift card to Amazon. This week's Kloss Quiz Question of the Week is this: true or false? All Wisconsin Retirement System, WRS, participants have the same minimum retirement age. Is that true or is that false? Telephone number 608-442-5637. Don't forget that's also Kloss Financial's office right here in Madison. That number 608-442-5637. CJ, Eric, it's great chatting with both of you. You guys enjoy this great day and we'll do it all again real soon.
19: Thanks, Sean.
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0: 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Again, that is free to you. And they are open 5 days a week at Checkout Vet. 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And joining us this morning is Dr. Marty Greer. Dr. Greer, recognized by Westminster Kennel Club as Veterinarian of the Year. Doctor, how you doing this morning?
1: I'm doing great. Thank you.
0: It's really good to talk to you. And there is always so much stuff going on at the clinic. And this week, we're going to talk about an incident that happened south of here involving a pet that consumed, actually across the pond, as a matter of fact, over in England, consumed cannabis. And we're going to talk a little bit about that and some of the dangers and cautions and some other things there. But real quick, as I'm getting ready to introduce you and bring you on the show, there is so much stuff going on at the clinic. It is an exciting place as we talk about Checkout Veterinary, and it's also an amazing design. Real quick, before we get talking about this week's topic, let's talk a little bit about Checkout Veterinary, and also we'll touch on Check-In and the Marshall Clinic as well. But Checkout Vet, it is a real revolutionary design, and everything seems to be very intentional with the clinic, isn't it?
1: Well, we've tried. I hope it turns out that way, that people see it the way we have when we conceived of it. So I hope so.
0: With that, let's talk a little bit about what kind of went into that design and planning. I think, obviously, day in and day out at the clinics and kind of that traditional, I think a lot of us think of like those, maybe like a strip mall or something. Those are more designed, one, out of just the buildings are there and it's just kind of easy to convert over to a clinic, but those aren't really designed with pet care and pet needs in mind. This is really designed, Checkout Veterinary, really designed with making it conducive to getting pets in and out and really making it a comfortable place for everybody, isn't it?
1: Yes, and it really is pet-centric. So we've worked very hard to make it feel that way to the pets and to the owners. We can pretty much work around anything. We're pretty flexible. Mm. You, as a human, can understand a lot of things, but it's really hard for the dogs and cats to understand where they are, what they're doing. They smell something. They're someplace that they know they've been before or something similar to it before, and they're always a little bit worried if it's something. If they're a golden retriever or a lab, they're like, oh, yeah, I'm good. But a lot of other breeds are pretty sensitive. And so we've tried to address those sensitivities based on what's going to make them most comfortable, and especially the cats, because cats are a beast unto themselves. And we say this every time we talk about cats. Cats are not small dogs. So they're an entirely different species. They have an entirely different social structure. And if we don't address how they need to be handled, it doesn't turn out well. You know, it starts with having to put the cat in the carrier and putting the cat in the car. And there's actually some websites that have some really great information about getting your cat acclimated to the carrier, how to get them into the carrier, how to get them used to being in the car. And sometimes we rely on either pheromones, which are a hormone that makes them feel better, which is inhaled, or we try to use something like a drug, gabapentin, for instance, to make them more at ease, more comfortable, because it's never good for anybody if the cat is stressed. The cat is likely to be upset. They're more likely to try and scratch or bite somebody. They're less likely to be cooperative. And their blood values change. We can see the white blood cell count change. We can see the glucose levels change just based on stress. Dogs won't have a stress response to that degree. But cats, my gosh, their glucose can be 200 or 300 if they're stressed enough. So it really alters our ability to get a good feeling of it. And then if we want to do a blood pressure check, oh, yeah, all bets are off.
0: Yeah.
1: It's not easy to get a blood pressure check in a cat or a dog in the first place. It's not just stick out your arm and put the cuff on. It's a whole different kind of process. But obviously, when you go in and your blood pressure is high just because of white coat syndrome, you can only imagine what that does to your cat.
0: with that, too, as we talk with Dr. Marta Greer of Checkout Veterinary Online, checkoutvet.com. That's checkoutvet.com. Something you had mentioned on a previous show as we were trying to conceptualize how to view Checkout Veterinary. I think you described it as kind of thinking of almost like a primary care doctor. As we think about different services, and we'll get into Check-In Vet in just a moment, but with Checkout Vet, it's really about, you know, those primary care services, isn't it?
1: Exactly. So it's vaccines, wellness visits, the exam that your cat should have every year, even if the cat doesn't need vaccines, the exam the dog should have every year, along with blood work, including heartworm testing and tick-borne disease testing. So we can do those. We can do a senior blood panel. We can do a summer wellness panel, which includes a stool sample check for intestinal parasites, a heartworm test, checking for tick-borne diseases, checking their organ function, like is their glucose high? What's their liver function doing? What's their kidney function doing? Do they have any signs of an infection or anemia? So we can do that whole thing. We could collect urine with a cystocentesis at the clinics. So it's a pretty comprehensive way to get that outpatient wellness visit done, the kind of stuff that you go to your primary care physician for. And then we can go a little bit beyond that. We do have Saturday hours now at check-in, so if we need x-rays, we can do that. But we can do laceration repairs. We can do limping dogs, vomiting dogs, diarrhea, ear infections, skin problems. And gosh, this time of year, we see so much allergies and skin problems and ear infections that we can pretty effectively address most of that at the Checkout Veterinary Clinic. And if it's something beyond that, then we can send over to check-in on Saturday, or Monday through Friday for that matter. Sundays we're not open at check-in, but if you need something, we can certainly get you started on medication. If your dog is limping, we can put him on pain meds. If your dog has diarrhea, we can start medication or a diet change. If they need any of those basic services, instead of having to wait until Monday or maybe longer because you have to go to work on Monday and you can't get off and you can't let your boss know ahead of time that you're going to need some time to go to the vet. It's just a really handy way for people to get those kind of emergency services handled.
0: You know, I think anybody that's had a pet in their life or has a pet in their life knows, and I don't know how this works, but something always happens on a Friday or a Saturday. It's never like, you know, Friday, that's everything. 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And doctor, we're about a month away from the 4th of July. And I know a lot of pets deal with anxiety. And one of the things as pet parents we like to do is really make our pets comfortable. And obviously in the news, and I know there's just different things about cannabis and THC and all those other things out there about, you know, helping pets. And a story about a woman had taken her dog on a walk, and her dog did what a lot of dogs do, which is saw something on the ground, picked it up and ate it, and turned out to be cannabis. And the dog, she said, I think described it as is swaying like it was drunk, and then at one point couldn't walk at all. Absolutely terrifying. One of the mistakes, I think one of the, you know, you mentioned earlier about cats are not little dogs. The other thing I think we often mistake is dogs and people and cats and people very biologically different, and these type of things have very different reactions depending on the species. Canines in particular, things like THC, cannabis, not well studied, not particularly great for them either, is it?
1: No, not even a little bit. And most of the products that are on the market that are labeled as CBD or THC, we don't really know what the effect is. We don't really have a way to quantify the dose. So the recommendation, because we don't have any FDA approved products yet, is to simply avoid them because they have unpredictable outcomes. But gosh, probably about a year ago, I was at the clinic in Lemire at Veterinary Village, and I was just about ready to leave for the evening. All the staff had gone except for one person. We were kind of getting ready to head out the door, and there was this woman that was pounding on my back door frantically. And I opened the door, and she has her puppy in her arms, and she is limp like a dish rag. And she said, I don't know what happened. She just collapsed on me, and I threw her in the car, and I came here, and I'm like, oh, my gosh. And she looks at me, and she says, you don't remember me, do you? And I said, no. And she said, when I was a little kid, I used to come here with my parents. Okay, so 20 years ago when you were little, you don't look the same as you did then. So she starts to tell me who she is. And she explains the whole thing. And she said, I work in town, and I took the puppy out on a walk in the alley, and the puppy picked something up. And so we checked a blood glucose level to make sure it wasn't xylitol making the glucose crash, which would also make the puppy weak and collapse. And the conclusion was it probably was CBD, marijuana, THC, something that the dog picked up in the alley. Somebody probably threw out, you know, this, the butt of their joint and just tossed it under the ground and didn't think anything of it until the puppy came along and ate it. And there's some symptoms that go with it. Typically, they put out huge amounts of urine, like excessive amounts of urine, and they'll have dilated pupils and they'll look really weird. And I'm actually sitting here in the office right now looking at the home kit for marijuana drug testing for urine tests for people, and they're variable in how accurate they are for dogs. So we do, you know, sometimes test for it, but it's pretty variable, and it's pretty startling when it happens. I've had it happen on a number of occasions where dogs have gotten into something like that. One, I walked into the exam room, this was a really long time ago, and there was a dog in the room with two young ladies, and I said to them, okay, is there any possibility that this dog got into marijuana or any other illicit drugs? And they said, oh, no. And as soon as I stepped out of the room, they grabbed my technician and said, don't tell Dr. Greer. And she said, newsflash, she already knows. So, you know, be honest about it. If you don't know if the dog ate something, but it's possible. We've had, you know, people that have traumatic brain injuries. They have a family member that uses products like that. And it's understandable that it happens. But just be honest, if you think it's a possibility, help us understand that, because it's going to be a lot easier for us to make a diagnosis and a treatment plan if you know it was alcohol, it was an illicit drug, it was marijuana. And then there's this thing that people like to do. It's called hot boxing, where they'll take their inhale their marijuana and then cup their hands around the dog's muzzle and then blow the marijuana smoke into the dog's face. And that's really not funny. It's not nice to the dog. It may seem funny if you're affected, but it's not funny to the dog, and it's not funny to your veterinarian. So just avoid any of those things. But eat, you know, really, truly be honest with us. If you think there's a possibility, that's much easier for us to make a diagnosis if we get a good history, because the dog can't tell us.
0: 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And doctor, you mentioned too alcohol there, which I guess I hadn't really dawned on me, but you know, you leave a you know, your solo cup sitting next to yourself in the lawn chair. Dog comes by, can have a sip of that, just completely, maybe even completely missed by the folks there. Alcohol can be pretty dangerous as well, not just for people but also for pets, can't it?
1: Exactly. And my first year out of school, I worked at the emergency clinic in Milwaukee. We had a dog that came in that was acutely collapsing. And again, it was a situation where they'd had a party at their home. They brought the dog in. They left their own party because the dog was in big trouble. We looked at the dog and I'm like, are you sure there wasn't anything the dog got into? No, absolutely not. As soon as they left, the dog vomited. The technician looked at me and she said, there's white wine in this vomit. I'm like, okay, you can smell it. She said, yep, it's here. So we ran a blood alcohol level. I called the hospital down the street from us and said, would you run a blood alcohol level on this dog for me? And I think they split a gut laughing because they thought it was so funny. But indeed, that's what it was, is this dog was almost dead drunk. It was pretty serious. So again, you know, we want to avoid those things. And, you know, dogs like beer if it's sitting there. Dogs like some of these things, especially if they're mixers or seltzers. So they can be pretty tasty to the dog. So just be careful with those things. Put a cover on the cup so the bees and the dogs stay out. Put the cup where the dog can't get it. Nobody means to do it most of the time, but if you do mean to do it, it's not funny. So just simply avoid those kind of situations. You should have fun. You should have parties at your home. You should have people over. But just make sure that they're aware that the dog needs to be protected, because they have no judgment. They will do anything they want, and they don't really understand what alcohol is. So just like, you know, people, sometimes they'll overindulge and they don't have any idea. So be careful with those things. It's much safer. If you drop a pill on the floor, if you have a prescription medication and you drop a pill or more than one pill on the floor, again, grab the bottle, make sure that you let the veterinarian know if the dog got into xylitol in gum or candy. You know, keep the package, take it with you to the vet. Any of those things that happen, rat poison, whatever, the more information we have about the size of the dog and the amount that the product would have been ingested and the product that it was, the better able we are to call National Animal Poison Control or Pet Poison Helpline, get the help we need, get you a case number, and get the interventions if it's necessary. So not everything needs to be made to vomit. Not everything needs an antidote. If the dog eats a piece of chocolate cake, it's not going to be toxic. If the dog eats a bag of chocolate chips, it could be. So again, you know, there's a whole bunch of nuances to this. Not all chocolate is created equal. Not all CBD and THC is created equal. So just be aware. And there's some medications that if a dog eats one or two, it's not going to really hurt him. And there's others that can be very toxic. So be sure that you're watchful and that you're getting the best history for your veterinarian that you can, because it's going to save you money in the long run.
0: 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Started this week talking about a story about a dog that ingests some cannabis on a hike and some of the dangers out there. Some are maybe more obvious than others, and to others. There are some things out there you just want to be really, really cautious of. And doctor, one of those other areas I hear people often talking about is, and again, I think it's one of these things of best intentions, is going to the over-the-counter medication that they have in their cupboard and maybe trying to give that to their pet. Again, and along the same lines, is your pet's body is going to handle it much, much different than yours, isn't it?
1: Especially cats. So there are some over-the-counter meds we can give to our dogs. It's always recommended that you speak to your veterinarian, because we can't make those blanket recommendations. But there are definitely over-the-counter meds that can be useful, can be helpful. But cats in particular don't tolerate Tylenol at all. One dose of Tylenol is enough to be toxic to a cat. It causes something called Heinz body anemia. So you want to be careful with that. Xylitol, you know, we all are aware that xylitol is a concern for dogs, not as much cats, but if they eat xylitol containing gum or candy, then it drops their blood sugar to the point that they can have a seizure, be uncoordinated, and potentially seize. And if it's a high enough dose, it can also be toxic to the liver. So those are things you need to be aware of. Tylenol, we generally avoid in dogs as well. But there are certainly exceptions to that. So you want to make sure that you've spoken to your veterinarian that it's not going to be a problem with other medication your pet is on, or with that particular species.
0: Dr. Greer, thank you so much for your time this morning. You have a great day, and we'll do it all again real soon.
1: Thank you.
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0: program. It's the Vicki McKenna Show. Don't you wish it were Friday? I do. We are on day, what are we on now? Day 8, Madison under siege. They say they're not going anywhere. The occupiers, according to a local report, I actually don't know which news station did this. Sorry. Protesters not leaving until the officer who shot Corey Ruiz, after Corey Ruiz slashed him with a knife, is charged. So we'll get more into this because, again, you know, this is a problem, a crisis of Madison's own making. It is also explicitly political. It is explicitly political. But we'll get more into it. I've got some more details on what's going on regarding that. So definitely stick around for that. But first, your chance to win money. Green is your word. Green, G-R-E-E-N. In our inflation vacation cash contest, if you would like to win $1,000 in our nationwide contest, then go to WIBA.com or the iHeartRadio app. If you happen to be listening on the app, scroll down, you'll see the contest link and enter the keyword. And the keyword is green. G-R-E-E-N. Could win some green. We will call you if you win. You have until 55 minutes past the hour to play. Of course, in the 10 o'clock hour, we'll have another word. 11 o'clock hour, another word. This one's a short contest, though, Brandon. I think this is like a four-week contest. Normally, we do a five-week contest. I think this one's shorter.
1: I think so, too.
0: Seems shorter to me. Anyway, because I think next week's the last week. But I'm not 100% sure because I can't open the Excel file. Because when it comes to manipulating Excel files, I am the R word. That is just the way it is. I know it's like the easiest, it's like Word. I know it's the easiest program. My husband tells me this all the time, but it confounds me, okay? It confounds me. Excel confounds me. Not much else in the way of programs on that I have to use confound me, but Excel does. I know it's old. I know you can laugh at me if you'd like. All right, so let's start with some, I don't know if I want to start with the minor stuff or the major stuff. Well, let's start with just the major stuff. The protesters, quote, protesters, these are occupiers, are going nowhere. They're going nowhere. They want the officer charged. We got to roll back because we're on day 8 now and the media is not doing its job. All they do is cover this from the perspective of the agitators who are currently putting nail boards down at Williamson and Baldwin Street and have created a no-go zone that is being supported by Mayor Sacha Rhodes Conway. She is supporting this. She has dispatched city vehicles to act as barricades. She has seen the nail boards. These are nails pounded into boards, flipped upside down so people can't walk or drive near there. People are being assaulted. Mayor Sacha Rhodes Conway is telling police leadership not to dispatch officers if people are assaulted by protesters in the CRAZ, the Corey Ruiz Autonomous Zone. And they are not going away. Because Sacha Rhodes Conway won't make them go away. Because John Patterson, the police chief, doesn't have the balls to buck the mayor. That's what's going on there. So this is your chosen, Madison. You have chosen these conditions for yourselves. These conditions exist because they help Francesca Hong, who needs these shock troops for her August 11th primary. She needs them. That is what is going on. But it has real world effects. So let me share some real world effects with you. In the form of a long, and I'm going to read it all, a long message that I received from active duty MPD yesterday, and I'm not going to describe whether this person is male or female, what particular position this person holds at MPD. All I will say is active MPD, police, not paper pusher, active police officer at MPD. Vicki, I've tried to stay quiet during this time with MPD in the city, to just do my job, show up with a positive attitude, and serve the good people that remain. Nonetheless, I realize some things need to be made public, as it's too ridiculous at this point to keep quiet about. Couple of things I'd like to share with you about what the city and what we, the police department, are getting from leadership. This info can be shared. I just ask that my name and personal information be kept confidential. Number one, the mayor's office has essentially told MPD the blockade on Willie and Baldwin will remain for an unknown amount of time. She has told us not to do anything. Chief Patterson's response has basically been, well, then you need to remove it. Don't come and ask us for help because we don't want to be part of it. What? What? Two, MPD's personnel is fed up with its leadership and that of the city. The independent police monitor, Mika Glass, is super corrupt. She has shown up on active police scenes and tried crossing yellow tape lines before flexing her position and title to perimeter cops. She doesn't care about the oversight. She wants the police abolished and officers in jail. This is the independent police monitor being paid $146,000 a year. She's supposed to be a neutral observer. She's actively impeding crime scenes. She's actively crossing police tape. She's actively acting against the police department. Three, I have personally seen on surveillance footage city-owned vehicles, city emblems on the door dropping off supplies, wood, and blockades to the protesters. This is a systematic left-wing radical problem, not simply a couple of outside agitators. Four, we have had people call 911 stating they were just assaulted with injuries by protesters, and we've been directed by leadership not to respond and to stand down. Think about what I just said. Think about what this police officer just said to me. We've had people call 911 after being assaulted with injuries by protesters, but leadership at MPD said stand down. By the way, I want to make it clear. I'm not blaming or bashing dispatch, and neither is this officer. Dispatch is doing its job. 911 dispatch is doing its job. But when the call comes, a protester attacks someone in the autonomous zone, leadership at MPD is saying stand down. This person continues to write, basically citizens are in active danger. They're left alone even after calling cops for help. Goes completely against everything we are trained for and why we got into law enforcement in the first place, to help those who call for it. Five. I'm not done, Brandon. Five. Mayor Sacha and the entire Common Council flat out do not care about public safety. To them and their out of touch, sit behind the scene all day beliefs, incarceration only harms minorities and therefore we shouldn't incarcerate anyone. Judges are in on it. Violent offenders get signature bonds and ultimately charges get dropped. State Street has become a homeless, crazy person hellhole. Downtown Madison has a homeless person on every block, and they primarily victimize young and ignorant UW students. I could keep going on. This is already a lot to read about. Madison has always been liberal, but since 2020 has become a cesspool of dangerous radical leftists. Not all Madisonians are like this. MPD still has a lot of support in the community, but common sense policies have long been extinct in this city and county. The rest of Wisconsin would be scared as hell if they saw what has happened to their capital city. I followed up and I said, how is the officer doing? To this person, how is the officer involved in the OIS doing? This person writes, thank you. He's doing all right. He's had to move his family multiple times due to threats. There's general threats that all law enforcement officers deal with, and then there's the threats he's been dealing with. Absolutely evil stuff being put out there, talking about raping his wife and children, hanging them from trees. I feel for his kids. The false things they hear about their dad when they grow up. Thank you for your prayers. We still show up every day on this job to work because we love this country. I'm going to take a quick break.
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9: 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The third way. 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
0: Welcome back to the program. It's a Rolling Stones kind of day. For some reason, feels very Rolling Stones to me today. So let's keep going on this. Is the Madison media has decided to move on unless they're trying to tell the story from the perspective of people who are in direct violation of multiple laws and city ordinances. And we'll get to Dan Lennington a little bit later on in the program. He will walk you through all of the different laws and ordinances. Ordinances, okay, if you want to, you know, violate an ordinance, you ought to at least get a ticket. But we're talking state and federal laws that are being violated by the green-lighted occupation at Willie Street and Baldwin Street. And I don't care. Except that there are a handful of decent people, a lot of good people on the MPD, a lot of good people on the MPD. Lord knows, I don't know why you guys put up with it. We're not talking about, when I say a lot of good people on the MPD, I don't mean a whole lot of Trump supporters, because I don't think there are that many. I think when I'm talking about good people who go and do this job, even when they're getting word over their radios that folks are arming up and hunting them, which was what they learned the day of the officer-involved shooting of Corey Ruiz, that they learned that people were arming up to hunt cops. So it's that they go back into that crap hole environment every single day and do it without complaint. Although over time, people quit. And it's happened. So when I say good people, I don't mean Trump supporters or even that down in the Willie Baldwin Wynn Street area. But I'm going to say this, though, to all of the Madison police officers and all of the people in the downtown area. If you voted for Sacha Rhodes Conway, if you put the BLM flag out, if you voted for every left-wing idiot on the Common Council, if you voted for that clown show Alder in District 6, you owned this. Now, just say you're wrong. Say I was wrong. I was wrong for supporting Conway. I was wrong for supporting this clown Alder who's doing absolutely nothing except standing with the agitators, most of whom are not from Madison, and they are organized and funded. Admit you're wrong and don't do it again. And then I'll be for you. But the good people who have to go in and deal with this garbage, that's who I'm for. I'm not for Madison. I'm not for sanity. I don't think it can be imposed on Madison. The only thing possible is to have people look in the mirror and realize that everything they've chosen to believe in has created the ridiculous situation they find themselves in now. Here's one more little morsel that I learned yesterday. And again, believe it or not, there are people who are employed in city government who listen to the Vicki McKenna Show. How about that? And they keep their heads down, and I'm going to help them keep their heads down, and I'm never going to out my sources because big middle finger to anybody who thinks I should. I had somebody who was saying, who's your MPD source? Bite me. I will never tell you who my MPD source is.

end was always going to be at the hands of police. Why? Because I'm going to quote David Blaska, who has got an outstanding post on this. And the name of this post is Madison is not mourning Cory Ruiz. It is not mourning Cory Ruiz. And he's 100% right. He said, Madison mourned JFK. Madison mourned when people were murdered at Abundant Life Christian School. Madison mourned the astronauts when the Challenger exploded. Madison has mourned, but it is not mourning Cory Ruiz despite the headline in the Capital Times. That's a lie. But he says something important in his piece, and he says this. Cops did not sign the contract to become police officers to have permanent disability or death. They're going home to their families. You attack a cop with a knife? With a knife. Then the cop is not going to say, now don't do that. Now we know you've had a struggle in your life. And I know that I'm a white police officer. And I know that you are a black man who is a long storied 2-decade career criminal record. I get it, man. But, you know, stabbing me with the knife, you just don't. Oh, you're going to stab me anyway. No, that isn't how it works. Obviously, that isn't how it works. And by the way, which Blaska also helpfully reminds people of, and I think this was important, davidblaska.com is where you can find him. It was Willie Street people who called the cops on Cory Ruiz in the first place. It was the good, white, privileged Willie Street leftists who called the police on Cory Ruiz in the first place. You want to know who's responsible for the death of Cory Ruiz? You are. You all are. Not the police. They are not responsible for his death. Cory Ruiz and the city of Madison are responsible. And here's how. La Follette High School is in a literacy factory. That's where he supposedly graduated. Although I doubt he actually was qualified to graduate from high school. But that was his high school, La Follette High School. Go back and look over the last 20 years. It is an illiteracy factory. Particularly for black kids, it's an illiteracy factory. And it has been for 2 decades. Probably longer than that, but I could find data going back 2 decades. The number of black kids who read or do math proficiently at La Follette, less than 9%. You suck. So that's number one. Did you do anything in Madison to fix that? Did any of you leftists do anything to fix those schools so that guy could read? No. So you didn't care about him when he was young. You didn't care about him when he was in school. You didn't care about him when he was illiterate. You just passed him along, because all you white people said it made you feel good to pass along the illiterate black kid and then dump him into the community. Then what did he do? Well, he committed crimes, and we still feel bad for him. And so we're going to give him a slap on the wrist and a slap on the wrist, and he escalates his violence, and you keep doing the same thing over and over. What message would you take from that? Well, keep doing what you're doing. We feel bad. We're white people. We're just going to turn you back onto the community because we feel bad. Then you could victimize more people and we feel bad again, etc. Again, Madison, you are responsible for this. You vote 90% left. You support all of this stuff. You are the creators of the monster that became Cory Ruiz. You are responsible for this. This way before anyone on Willie Street picked up the phone and called 911 to get the cops there. Way before. You're responsible for this. Then you called the cops. The cops are not responsible. You got these protesters, we're not leaving. First off, you're not even from Madison. Just get a bulldozer and some tear gas and clear them up. But John Patterson, no, sorry, that guy signed up for woke BS too. He's a product of Madison's liberal, you know, virtue think as well. So he's not going to do anything. He's just leaving these cops to twist. We're not going anywhere till the cop is arrested. Arrest yourselves. Arrest the mayor. Arrest the school board. Arrest the principal of La Follette. Arrest the principal of Whitehorse, another illiteracy factory in Madison. Arrest everybody on the Common Council who made themselves feel better, salving their white privilege by cutting a young black man loose.

0: without any skills, any discipline, any life skills, any functional knowledge to contribute to society, go arrest the judges who kept slapping this guy on the wrist. Now, here's another thing. Here's what I think everyone actually should do. You should look in the mirror and you should slap yourselves. You should slap yourselves. You should hate yourselves for what you have inflicted through policy, through emotional blackmail, through all of this demand for empathy, through threats of censorship and cancel culture. You should hate yourselves for this. You should. You know, the only people who should not be shouldering the burden of the BS that Madison has been shoveling out by the truckful for the last 30 years are the cops. Are the cops. They're the only people trying to keep the lid on the powder keg so it doesn't just keep going boom, boom, boom. They've done a pretty good job. But without decent leadership, they're left to twist. Now, going back to what the Madison police officer had told me, if you're in that area, you're on your own, man. You're on your own. Saatchi Rhodes Conway's down with the out-of-town agitators who are actively organizing your misery. If you get slapped upside the head, pushed around, shoved, punched, kicked, whatever, call 911. No one's coming. You're on your own. Suck it up. These are the wages of white privilege. You did this to yourselves. But the police don't deserve it. Even the ones who didn't vote for the people I voted for, if they're going in to work every day, clocking in, jumping into that car and rolling to police calls and dealing with the BS of this city, then I'm for them. They just don't deserve this crap. We'll be right back.
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31: Hey there, I'm Jason Alexander, and this is my dear friend, Peter Tilden.
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31: 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Driving, food, music.
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32: 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Jerry Seinfeld wondered why they refused to make the stall door go all the way to the floor in a public bathroom, but he didn't get an answer. 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
0: The McKenna Show. So I'm going to switch gears here. We're going to talk a little bit about Fauci. And I'm going to get back to cops and what's going on in Madison. I will say this. If you call 911 and you're a protester downtown, you're a protester and someone's coming over and they're taking your signs away or something like that and getting irritated at you, you get service. You'll get service. You just won't get service if you're someone being harassed by the protesters. Absolutely unbelievable. That just happened this morning. All right. Anyway, more on that as the show goes on. I want to get to the hearings yesterday. Not so specifically to the hearings, but just what do we see? I have John Leake. He's got a book called Mind Viruses, America's Irrational Obsessions. Could this be a more perfect book to talk about right now? And we will talk about Fauci, but we'll also talk about this book. He joins me on the program. You are also, you work with the McCullough Foundation, Dr. Peter McCullough. So you have paid quite a bit of attention to what's been going on during this insane, mass delusion during COVID. John, thank you for joining me on the show.
1: Thanks for having me. And that was really the starting point, was our observations. I've written a couple of books with Dr. Peter McCullough about the COVID pandemic response. And you know, for years, we're neighbors, and we would meet and just kind of scratch our heads on, like, why is it that large segments of the federal government and the American populace have just completely lost their minds? I mean, a lot of what we were told and a lot of the behavior that we witnessed just doesn't even stand up to just elementary common sense. We began to talk about, like, is it possible that under certain circumstances, especially when there's an enormous amount of fear and propaganda, that people really do just lose possession of their reason? And in fact, I mean, I go back and look at history. In fact, that this happens from time to time. I mean, it's been called different names: mass hysteria, mass psychosis. The Swiss psychiatrist Carl Jung called it psychic epidemics. But that's the theme of my book. I mean, the COVID-19 pandemic being kind of one of the brightest and shiny examples of this.
0: Yeah, we've got more. That's the easiest one to point to. I mean, you can take a look at the mass psychosis on trans everything. You could call that mass psychosis. And it's like you can't shake people from it. All of a sudden, they went from being totally rational and normal to believing something that made no sense whatsoever. I'm going to quote here. It says here, in 1984, this is by the way, I bought your book. I have not read your book fully. In 1984, KGB defector Yuri Bezmenov warned of the dangers of ideological subversion, which he defined as, quote, changing the perception of reality to such an extent that despite the abundance of information, no one is able to come to sensible conclusions in the interest of defending themselves, their families, their communities, and their country. I think that explains Anthony Fauci. I think that explains the people who, even with his own words in a diary, accepted, on advice of counsel, I'm pleading the fifth. I think it's to defend their own sense of I don't even know what sense of being, because they bought it hook, line, and sinker.
1: Well, the weird thing about Fauci, and I should preface by saying that I really like Senators Rand Paul and Ron Johnson. I've met them personally. They're both consummate gentlemen. They're doing the best they can, but this is really a Justice Department matter. I mean, you know, we can have these examinations of a witness before the Senate. If Fauci can invoke the Fifth, and, you know, that's fine. But, you know, the documentary evidence of crime is there. The NIH work product is there. So one of the great mysteries is, you know, we have these Senate hearings, and it's rather satisfying to see Fauci, you know, called to account in such an illustrious chamber. But, like, where the hell, I beg your pardon, where is the Department of Justice? And that's what's kind of frustrating about me. Sometimes it seems like these examinations of witness in the Senate kind of distract attention from the documentary evidence.
0: But I will say this in defense of that. That was about getting documentary evidence on the record, which was his diary, which the media was pretending didn't exist.
1: The documentary evidence is on the record. The NIH, of which he was the head at the time, they funded, for example, they funded this bat coronavirus gain of function research by Ralph Baric. The proposal was submitted by Peter Daszak and Ralph Baric in 2013. The NIH Council convened to review it in January of 2014. The gain of function research in collaboration with the Wuhan Institute of Virology was approved, and the grant monies continued to be dispersed even after the federal pause on gain of function research in October. No, wait a minute. You're not going to argue with me on this because I know what I'm talking about.
0: I'm not arguing with you.
1: So what I'm saying is the evidence is there. It's in the grant proposals. It's all documented. It's all NIH work product.
0: But let me say this. Here's what. If you go and find 1,000 people, 999 of them don't know that. That's the problem.
1: Well, but I mean, it's...
0: 999 of them have not heard about the Fauci diaries. Seriously, 99% of people don't know anything about what you just said. They don't. You're exactly right.
1: Most people don't know anything about anything. That's why I've written the book in order to educate them.
0: Exactly. So but here's the other thing that the book thesis gets to. You're one of those 99.9% of people. Actually, let's just say you're 50% of the 99.9%. Because I think 50% of people can look at that and say, holy blank, I was so wrong. But the other 50%, those were the people who are mad at the Republicans grilling Fauci yesterday. Those are the media people who are running interference for Anthony Fauci by either not covering the hearing or recasting the hearing as just an attack on science, which is what happened after yesterday's fireworks. Those 50% of people will read your book and go, he's just a MAGA crank. He's crazy. Because I think the delusion is so deep. I think the delusion is that deep.
1: When you're communicating in the public forum, whether it be you doing your job, you know, on the radio airwaves or me trying to write books, you have to recognize that there's a fairly large percent of the population that can't be reached. You might as well just be yelling at a brick wall or having a conversation with a donkey or something. You're just not going to get anywhere. What we're trying to do, our mission is to reach the people who may not be that well informed, but who have an open mind, whose common sense has in some way been retained, and who are curious about, well, what's happening in the American public forum. Those are the only people that we can reach. And so that's who I'm trying to reach with the book. But my ideal reader is like someone who listens to your radio show, who's engaged, who has common sense, and who wants to learn more of the details.
0: I want everybody to buy your book because it doesn't just get into COVID. It's talking about this broad shift that can be induced in a population to complete, you know, almost madness, certainly a rejection of logic or an inversion of truth. When we got to a place, and we're still there, maybe we're not as deeply there, where presentation of reality does not land. Facts don't land.
1: True.
0: It's insane.
1: It's true.
0: So let's move off COVID for a second, talk about the trans stuff.
1: I mentioned the Yuri Bezmenov quote, you know, from a 1984 interview, because it's almost as though he's exactly describing this sudden, you know, it doesn't come out of nowhere. It comes with the passage of Obamacare. There's a clause in Obamacare mandating that insurance providers fund so-called gender-affirming treatment. So what? And I document this again and again and again in the book. Once public or federally mandated money becomes available for some form of madness, you can bet that we're going to start seeing the madness. And sure enough, in the years immediately following the passage of Obamacare and the availability of insurance funding for so-called gender-affirming care, we get suddenly, to quote a University of California, San Francisco paper, you know, suddenly double mastectomies for little teenage girls are up 1,300% in 24 months. Well, that's no coincidence. You know, once the dough is available, then you have these propaganda campaigns that are pressed through the media and social media in order to confuse impressionable children. The transgender thing is the most obviously satanic. I mean, what? Seriously, ask yourself, what kind of a medical doctor who took the Hippocratic Oath will take a 14-year-old child under general anesthesia and slice off her perfectly healthy breast? I mean, can you imagine?
0: The same one.
1: I mean, we're into, like, Silence of the Lambs.
0: Yeah, you know, it's the same one. It's the same doctor who denies ivermectin and cashes the $38,000 check for the ventilator. It's the same one.
1: The same complex.
0: And we should ask why we have doctors who are so easily induced. And there's a whole bunch of people say follow the money. So you say government, once government greenlights something, then money is attached to it. And then you get good people, even, you know, normal, rational people who will completely abandon that for the money, whether it's government money, grant money, whatever. Money goes a long way here, too. But the ideology, so going back to Fauci again, where you got all of these angry people, they're mad at Rand Paul. You know, they're mad at Josh Hawley. They're mad at Ron Johnson. They're not mad at Fauci. They're mad at people exposing him. That's who they're mad at. And you're thinking to yourself, that gets to the psychology that Bezmenov was talking about, that Matthias Desmet talked about in his book that he wrote not too long ago. Now, for the life of me, I've lost the name of the book. Maybe you remember Hannah Arendt's book on totalitarianism. Then you got to get to the psychology of what why people can't just say, wow, I was wrong. I was just so wrong. That's not possible.
1: Well, no, that is a major dimension that I talk about in the book. I mean, you have these Matthias Desmet's book, the Psychology of Totalitarianism. And I, you know, so you've got various chroniclers of history who talk about this. It's like a large number of people are sort of in a trance. They you know, will play along, they will comply, or they'll even be fully complicit in a completely irrational, destructive, ruinous enterprise. And then, you know, time goes by, you know, maybe you have some kind of changing of the guard politically. People tend to, over time, sort of snap out of the trance. But the problem there is their ego and their identity was so invested in this that they can't admit it.
0: Yeah.
1: And so, you know, this is what we're going to see, particularly with the medical profession. The medical profession, as I lay this out, is particularly vulnerable to this because a lot of doctors really walk around priding themselves on the thought that they occupy some special position of authority in terms of science and understanding of nature. So for them to then say, you know something, I was wrong about this, there are two problems there. First of all, I think their attorneys would probably advise them, like, don't admit that you did anything wrong to your patients that could have harmed them. You may be setting yourself up for a lawsuit. That's the first thing. But the second thing is, their egos won't allow them to do it. I mean, it's kind of hard for all of us to say that we screwed up, but I think it's particularly hard for vain medical doctors who think that one notch down from God himself.
0: And they just move on. Just move on. And that's why folks are like, I'm going to rub your nose in it and hold you accountable for it. You know, they're not interested in even listening to that. I will say this. It kind of reminds me of the people who won't call the authorities when they get snookered by the Nigerian prince scam. You know, that famous scam, right? That's what it seems like everyone is. Right. You're just so embarrassed, that you handed the $100 bill to the, you know, to the dope addict on the corner who claims he's a disabled veteran. You're so embarrassed that instead you make yourself feel good by thinking you did something just and righteous. And I wish I had a bit more time with you. This is a 5-star reviewed book. 5 stars for Mind Viruses, America's Irrational Obsessions. The author is John Leak. Please go on Amazon right now and get it. And Leak is spelled L-E-A-K-E. Mind Viruses. I downloaded mine. Right now, there's a Kindle sale, if anyone cares. There's a Kindle sale on it if you don't want a paper copy. Thank you, John, for coming on the program today.
1: Thank you, ma'am. I enjoyed it.
0: Thank you so much. And we will take a break on the Vicki McKenna Show. Hey, it's Vicki McKenna for Scott Ferguson at American Medical Plans. You know, Wisconsin is known for a few great things, right? Superior sports teams, beautiful land.
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4: President Trump hosted the kickoff celebration of the Great American State Fair. Speaking from the National Mall Wednesday night, Trump touted the virtues of the U.S. and declared that America is back.
5: There has never been anything like the United States of America, and together we are making it bigger and better and stronger than ever before.
4: Trump did turn political, telling the crowd that things are much better since he came back into office. People flocked to the mall for the event that featured a series of military flyovers, the U.S. Army and Marine Corps bands, singer Lee Greenwood, and a gigantic Ferris wheel. It was billed as a patriotic opening ceremony to launch Freedom 250's first-of-its-kind world fair. And President Trump defending his decision not to sign the bipartisan housing bill. The bill, meant to help buyers with the goal of lowering prices, sailed through the House and Senate and was set to be signed by Trump on Wednesday. Trump canceled the signing, posting that he won't sign it until the Save America Act voting ID bill gets passed. That's politics. I'm Mark Mayfield.
6: Her words weren't written under peaceful shade, but under fear for her life.
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6: 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Hope. 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
0: 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Oh, well, hey, we're going to take a quick break for news on the Vicki McKenna Show, and I'll come back with another chance for you to win $1,000.
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0: Hey, welcome back to the program. We're going to dive more into the Fauci Fifth Amendment stuff. Michael O'Neill, who's an attorney, is going to join me on the program. Some people say Rand Paul, for one, said he had no right to do it. He had no right to plead the Fifth. Ron Johnson said, what else was he going to do? He said that on the show yesterday. People believe forfeited his right to the Fifth when he put a statement out, his attorney put a statement out in advance of his appearance at the hearing. Anyway, we're going to dive into all that stuff. Is there the possibility that Fauci could actually be indicted on contempt or obstruction? Maybe. But how about we give you another chance to win $1,000 first before we get into anything else? I'm going to talk some more about the politics of what's going on here in the state of Wisconsin. You have a new word to win $1,000 in our nationwide inflation vacation contest. It is check, C-H-E-C-K. 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I'm not sure if it'll turn off the radio, the app, when you do it, but that's how you play. If you want to play on the app, just go to our radio station and enter the contest that way. You have until 55 minutes past the hour. Again, the word is check, C-H-E-C-K. All right. What else do I need to tell people? Oh, we will call you if you win. We won't leave messages, so don't screen your calls. If you're like me and you've turned on your call screening, you might want to turn that off if you're playing the contest. By the way, speaking of call screening, before I get into politics, just an aside, because I've been harassed by these whatever financial calls, Ironwood Financial, Olive Financial, whatever. And it's always a record. Somebody will, it will go into my voicemail. I will see the notification. I mean, I'm getting like 10 or 15 of these a day. If you're not playing the contest, you can do this. I'm not sure if you should do this. In fact, I'm certain you shouldn't do this if you are playing the contest. There's a setting you can turn on that asks people who call you what they're calling about. And then you agree to accept the call or not. I turned that on. So if you call my phone number, it'll say, you have reached blah, blah, blah. What is the purpose of your phone call? And then you say, I'm Vicky's friend, or medical appointment. And it pops up on my phone, and then I accept or reject the call. This has completely eliminated these shakedown calls from these scam financial organizations. They're not actually organizations. They're scams. They're telling you, oh, you qualify for a $40,000 loan at 0% interest. It's a lie. It's a scam. So the way to get rid of those things, one of the ways, is to turn that feature on in your phone. If someone calls you, you got to say what you want to talk to the person about. So anyway, just thought I'd pass it along. I had to look it up because I was getting so frustrated. I was getting 10 or more of those a day, just filling up my voicemail. Constantly having to clear this. It was annoying me. It was ready to punch someone, as you might imagine. I want to do from time to time. All right, back to the politics. So Madison Media has, for all intents and purposes, Madison Media has moved on from the occupation. By the way, I'm hearing they're going to call that area Corey Ruiz Square at Williamson and Baldwin. Corey Ruiz Square. They're already apparently printing up a street sign for Corey Ruiz. This guy was an absolute abusive piece of garbage, and they're going to name a street minimally. And now I'm hearing, I don't have confirmation of this, that they're going to start calling that area Corey Ruiz Square. You know, meanwhile, Ben Crump is licking his chops at the amount of money he's going to be able to cash in without even fighting from the city of Madison's insurance policy. But the media functionally is that, I mean, I'm hearing this from people inside the city. I'm not hearing that. I'm not seeing this on Channel 15 or Channel 3 or Channel 27. They're not covering it much anymore in the Wisconsin State Journal. Milwaukee media really paid no attention to it because they're trying to boost David Crowley and hurt Francesca Hong. And so they're not going to spend a lot of time talking about the ruckus that she has created so that she can get a boost from Madison voting on August 11th. So the situation, while it helps Francesca Hong in a primary, hurts her in a general election. So it is therefore a gift. It is a political gift with a bow on it. And this political gift has been given to Tom Tiffany and Eric Toney. It's real pretty. It's got a beautiful bow. It says, with love, Francesca Hong. With love, Josh Call. And neither one of these guys want to open that gift. And I, for the life of me, do not understand this. If anybody knows anyone in these campaigns who's running the campaigns, because the candidates do what the campaign consultants tell them to do. I don't even know who's running Eric Toney's campaign. I'm not kidding you. This campaign has never reached out to me. They have not reached out to me. Like, what? You have this gift of particularly Eric Toney because Josh Call is missing in action. He said nothing. Nobody in the press is running him down at his office and saying, excuse me, Mr. Call, what do you think about this? What do you think about the death threats that the police officer is getting? What do you think about the city of Madison violating state law, federal law, and its own ordinances and allowing the blockage of streets? What do you think about this? You work downtown, supposedly. No one's running him down. He, as far as anyone is concerned, he doesn't exist right now. You got to look for the guy on the side of a milk carton. The only way anyone will know that he's asleep at the switch on purpose is if the Toney campaign tells them. But so far, not so much. It's actually worse on the Tiffany campaign side. The Tiffany campaigns barely mention this. And this is another, this. So Josh Call gives Eric Toney a gift because it's a law and order issue. The left wing is going to bring back defund the police. Francesca Hong wants to abolish the police. She wants to abolish prisons. She's going to win the primary. Josh Call is saying nothing about it. And he's the attorney general. He's supposed to be the top cop. He's supposed to be defender of law enforcement. He's not saying anything. He is, for all intents and purposes, throwing that police officer to the four winds. But Tiffany, his opponent is going to be Francesca Hong, who wants to abolish the police, who wants to create this no-go zone, who wants to start renaming things after 20-year career violent felons, just like they did in Minneapolis, to create chaos and export the chaos beyond the borders of Madison into Waukesha, into Milwaukee, into Green Bay, into La Crosse, into Eau Claire, etc. And they haven't said anything. Defund the police polls at damn near zero. Abolish prisons polls at damn near zero. Law enforcement polls in like the 60 and 70%, depending on what population. If you're in the Republican population, 90%. In the Democrat population, 60 to 70%. And you notice what the media is not doing. They're not saying, obviously, Josh Call is quiet about Francesca Hong's demand to defund the police and abolish prisons. They're not saying that's what Francesca Hong stands for. They're not doing it. They won't give Toney and Tiffany earned media on this. You want earned media on this, you're going to have to do something. You're going to have to create an event. You're going to have to show up at Williamson and Baldwin Streets. Show up. Imagine if something like that happened. If Tom Tiffany had a rally downtown with Eric Toney and Will Martin saying, we are not going to stand for this. These barricades must be cleared. Oh, my. That would be some earned media. We will take a quick break.
1: Or back hurt? Get back to doing what you love thanks to the Good Feet Store.
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0: And it's like, gosh, I'm really sick of the song. So send me a list of songs. So I sent him a list of songs. And it's just a lovely song. It makes me chill out. And you turned it off. It's just a great song. Southern Cross. Yes. Love it, love it, love it. Chills me out. Just lowers my blood pressure. So let's raise it again. Michael O'Neill from Landmark Legal is joining me on the program. It was a perfect segue. I couldn't stop myself. I could have exercised some self-control. I didn't, though. Okay, Michael, welcome to the program. The Fifth Amendment. So Fauci had a pardon, and Rand Paul says yesterday, you have a full and unconditional pardon, or Josh Hawley rather said, you have a full and unconditional pardon. Right. You don't get to claim privileges under the Fifth Amendment because you have nothing to worry about in terms of implicating yourself in a crime. And it goes further. Some lawyers, you know, and I'm not a lawyer, Michael, you are, so you tell me if they're right, who say, and he didn't have Fifth Amendment protections because there was a statement issued that would have precluded him from using the Fifth Amendment ahead of his testimony. So what do you think?
16: Yeah, I mean, there's a lot to unpack here, right? It's the how do you reconcile these two things, right? The fact that he has this pardon, which on the surface of it would ostensibly protect him, shields him from any kind of criminal liability. And we know that, generally speaking, pardons are all powerful, the plenary power of it. And for this entire 11-year period that this pardon is applicable to, he's immune from any kind of criminal liability from a federal perspective, right? From the Fed. I don't think they're applicable necessarily. They don't shield you from state violations, but from federal law. So regarding his testimony in front of Congress tomorrow, ostensibly you would assume that because he has this pardon, he would be unencumbered for answering these questions. Nonetheless, he still asserted his Fifth Amendment. I think what you saw, and again, you made a good point, Vicky, is whether he was even properly asserting it because he gave that big spiel at the first hand. I think that's a testament to his ego. He couldn't let it go, right? How you really want to properly assert your Fifth Amendment, right, is just do it from the get-go. You don't give any kind of speechify or anything like that. The only answer you give is that I'm on the advice of counsel. I'm asserting my rights under the Fifth Amendment against all discrimination, et cetera. But he didn't do that. I think he wanted to have, a couple things. I think he wants to have it both ways. He wants to be able to protect his reputation and give the speech and not have to reconcile the inconsistencies from his diaries or his federal diaries or federal notes, whatever you want to call that, with his public statements at the time. He doesn't want to have to answer those questions because you can't reconcile those differences. He doesn't want to have to answer himself. He doesn't want to have to take any kind of accountability. And yet he still wants to have the benefits of the pardon. So he's hiding behind the Fifth Amendment as an excuse for not answering those tough questions that the senators were posing yesterday.
0: So he took the pardon. You know, he could have rejected the pardon. He took the pardon, though. I mean, of course, because there are a number of different things that have been made public, as I detailed with a guest just ahead of you, about the NIH. Deliberately directing dollars. That was something, you know, that could potentially be a crime. Deliberately, you know, seeking out prizes and grants and things like this. The gain of function was banned. He continued to pursue gain of function. All of this is documented. It's on the record. Some of his ego, egotism, that's not a crime. So, but he wouldn't even address that. He wouldn't address knowing, for instance, that the death rate was much, much lower than he said publicly, knowing, for instance, that there was no science. I mean, lying to the media is not a crime. So he could have said, well, right. I'm sorry, I just, you know, I don't know where I got that information. Or he could have sat there and looked stupid. But he lied about masks and studies. He lied about 6-foot social distancing. He says in his diaries, he pulled it out of thin air practically. You know, I have no idea where this comes from. It just came, it's 6 feet, sounds good. Not 5, not 7, not 10, 6. So, I mean, there wasn't a lot of crime that they were going to be able to pin him on in the diaries, Michael, is my point. So why the Fifth Amendment when, you know, I mean, seriously, the Fifth Amendment, I'm trying to protect myself from criminal prosecution. Basically, all you did was show yourself to be a lying sack of garbage.

0: pardon, was he even aware of it? I think there's a lot of questions about President Biden's mental acuity at the end of his administration, which would call into the question whether he even knew he was what he was doing when he was executing this supposed pardon of Anthony Fauci.
1: Yeah.
0: So I think that this is an ideal kind of test case for determining whether there are any limitations from this from a constitutional perspective.
1: So which brings us to the Biden tapes that got virtually no coverage,
0: exactly.
1: Where he's just sounds like a complete, like he's lost. I mean, mental acuity.
0: Right.
1: There's nothing in the way of those tapes, at least that I have listened to, that would be described as high levels of mental acuity. Lots of confusion, lots of slurring. So the mental acuity question about whether or not he could have even known what he was doing with AutoPen, with these AutoPen pardons, is a good one. But is the Justice Department going to go hard?
0: Yeah.
1: If they do go hard, the right pardon to question is Anthony Fauci's. That's the right one to question. That's the one that you would pick. You know, you wouldn't necessarily pick any of the others. Hunter Biden, he signed with his own hand.
0: Right.
1: So that one you can't touch. But not that I would. But Fauci would be the one to touch. Is there a case proceeding? I mean, last I heard, nothing. That's the, I mean, 8 months of nothing on AutoPen.
0: Right. That's the brilliance of that strategy would be you'd be able to uncover a lot of things in addition to the Anthony Fauci. You conducted an investigation to what was going on at the end of the administration with the AutoPen, and you'd be able to interview under the context of a criminal investigation, interview Biden White House officials about what was the circumstances surrounding the executions of these pardons. And again, I have to believe there are some limitations. Now, I will concede, of course, that the pardon power is probably the strongest power the president has, right? I mean, it's one that heretofore by the courts have been admitted as have all recognized that this is plenary. This is his power. This is all encompassing. But I got to believe that there are some limitations, that the framers never envisioned having this AutoPen, or the fact that the executive or the king or the clemency or however you want to derive it wasn't even aware what he was doing. So are there any limitations? This would have been the case. But I don't think, again, I don't think the president is interested in this. I think Trump, from a strategic perspective, recognizes that, hey, if Biden executed this pardon power, think about all the pardon power I have, which is lesser. Again, you know, he won't do it via AutoPen, in other words. But I don't think President Trump really wants to relinquish that or dilute that power.
1: Okay, I agree with you on that. And so now we have an all-powerful AutoPen pardon that can, you know, basically say, hey, you're the mob? You guys are totally pardoned. Everything you did.
0: It's absurd on its face.
1: It is. That's why, but still, if the president's basically a king, at least in that regard, then that's what we're talking about here. If you can just say anything you may have done, you're good. Which,
0: well,
1: I mean, that could include anybody. That could include literally anyone.
0: Right. There has to be a limitation on it. You're talking about, so I could just say anything you might have done. Mafia guy, anybody, drug dealer, anything you might have done, this is going to insulate you from any kind of prosecution from a federal perspective for the entire period of your past. You're insulated now. As I said, I gotta believe that there's some limitations. This would be an ideal test case, but again, this is just me shouting in the air. There's probably not anything.
1: You are. So all of us are. Yes. You gotta challenge the AutoPen. Challenge the blanket pardon power. Do it. And then Trump's like, you just handed me a gigantic, a huge stick here. Maybe I don't want to hand the stick back. So let's talk about Rand Paul saying that he is going to put forward a case for contempt or obstruction. I think it's either or both. And he is going to ask the Senate to vote on that. Does he have a case for that? Just because Fauci was a lying sack of manure, does Rand Paul have a case?
0: Yes, he does. Yes, because of what we were getting into, the inconsistency about the Fifth Amendment and the pardon. Assuming the pardon is valid, let's just posit that. Assume the pardon is valid. That means if you accept the pardon, you can't assert your Fifth Amendment rights because you don't have any kind of criminal exposure. So, and there's the Supreme Court's pretty clear on that in some past cases, Ex Parte Garland and the Burdick decision that Senator Hawley was talking about, that you can't have it both ways. In other words, because you have the immunity, you have to be compelled to testify. And you can't assert the Fifth Amendment in that context. And so he does have some exposure with contempt of Congress. Again, that's ostensibly a felony, but how often do you see whether there's any teeth behind that? You have an initial political process, and you have to have a vote of Congress. Then you have to have it referred to the Department of Justice investigation and prosecution. I would like to see that going forward. I would like to see some sort

0: level of accountability. Here's another one I want to throw out. In fact, if he gets about $415,000 in a government pension, this is Dr. Fauci. Go after that, right? How the fact that the American taxpayer is on the hook for $450,000 going to this guy every year? Are you kidding me? Let's put some pressure on that to cut that pension out too. Whatever process is necessary to begin to address that as well. I think you should sacrifice his pension, for heaven's sake, at a minimum.
1: And I'm not sure what the legal mechanism for that is, but the guy got rich by lying and lying in such a way that people died, and he got rich doing that. He got famous rich. By the way, contempt of Congress, Steve Bannon. They got Steve Bannon on contempt of Congress, I think. I think they got Navarro on obstruction, ignoring subpoenas. Contempt of Congress. Bannon went to prison. So Fauci could pack a bag and a toothbrush for a couple of months like Bannon did. I think that would be, that would make me feel better.
0: It would be nice to just see a little bit of accountability for the immeasurable damage that was orchestrated by this individual and his ilk and the gaslighting that continues to occur. But I said to myself, wouldn't it have been refreshing for him to actually testify in front of Congress and hold himself to accountable? Yes, I was wrong. This is why I did this. My ego got in the way, and actually had a genuine human moment of accountability for the country to see. Instead, what did you get? You got the ego. I've just been a victim, blah, blah, blah. I mean, it's tragic, but it's also kind of symptomatic of a lot of the times we're in. And the fact that, Americans now going forward have to be increasingly skeptical when you have this massive gaslighting operation.
1: Yeah. Well, the diary, it's not like he said, I'm a mustache twisting, dial twisting, maniacal creep, and therefore I know darn well that the death rate is minuscule and that masking doesn't work, and I'm just going to screw America. That's not in the diary. That's not in the diary. He could have easily just said, I was convinced that by other people that this was, that the death rate was much higher than I anticipated. I was convinced by other people, blah, blah, blah. It wouldn't have mattered. He would have said, I'm very sorry. He could have done what Redfield did.
0: Just an apology, just to say, I understand this. And you know what? I mean, I don't think we would. I think that the damage is too extensive. But it just would have been amazing. Yes, I have the pardon. I have this pardon. I appreciate this. I messed up. I got caught up in it because I was the guy who was funding this gain of function research. I was worried. I had no idea of the impact that this was going to have on America. I was terrified. I let my ego get in the way. Can you imagine just the refreshing humanity we would have actually been witness to? Instead, of course, we got the cover my, I'm going to hide behind the Fifth Amendment. And, maybe there is going to be some contempt of Congress. Maybe there will be some sort of accountability. It would be nice to see rather than the continuing gaslighting we're all subject to.
1: It would be nice to see. That's like, it'd be nice. It'd be nice. Michael O'Neill, thank you so much for joining me today.
0: My pleasure. It's always fun.
1: Thank you so much. All right. Michael O'Neill, Landmark Legal, and we're going to take a break on the Vicki McKenna Show. Now I came this
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11: Here's something pretty disturbing I discovered while researching this podcast. This is what it actually says on the Los Angeles Police Department website. The site states that the Adult Missing Persons Unit investigates 3,200 cases a month, and 70% of those missing people are found or returned voluntarily within 2 or 3 days. It goes on to explain, and I quote here, "Since being a missing person is not a crime, police are given a very limited role while conducting these types of investigations." At the bottom of the webpage, it gets more disturbing. There's a section titled, "What if they never returned?" And here's the official police advice. In such situations, you may want to enlist the services of a private investigator to assist in your search. If you can't afford a PI, the police elaborate, quote, "Another option would be to contact the Salvation Army, which has a missing persons locator program." There is not a single sentence on the LAPD website that would lead a loved one of a missing person to have any faith that the police would properly investigate it. What the LAPD is basically saying is, if someone you love goes missing, don't overreact. They'll probably turn up, unless they don't, in which case you should get someone besides the police to look into it. All this is my way of saying, if the police took missing persons cases as seriously as they do, say, bank robberies, I wouldn't have had to do this podcast in the first place and end up chasing a violent criminal halfway around the country. I'm Neil Strauss, and you can hear the full story of To Live and Die in L.A.
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12: The owners of more than 560,000 Ford Bronco and Bronco Raptors are being notified about safety recalls tied to a possible engine compartment fire. The NHTS administration says the wiring in 2021 through 2026 models may short circuit. If that happens, drivers may get a dashboard alert or see smoke coming out of the vents before flames appear on the passenger side of the engine compartment. Ford says only about 1% of the recalled vehicles are affected and that it will install new covers on the wiring at no cost. In Texas, there are new rules for smoke shops, which go into effect. A number of hemp-based products that had been legal will be pulled from the shelves, thanks to a state Supreme Court ruling.
13: Some of the smokable products, pre-rolled joints and flour.
12: Catherine Harris is a drug policy expert at Rice University.
13: What's left is a lot of drinks, edibles, and other kinds of inhalable devices.
12: Mayor Brandon Johnson touting a record-breaking number of youth employment recently in Chicago. He announced the city's created more than 32,000 jobs for youth and young adults across the city.
14: Every additional opportunity represents another young person gaining meaningful work experience, earning a paycheck, building confidence, and taking the next step towards a brighter future.
12: And humanoid robots from China are now being banned in the U.S. Tammy Trujillo explains.
15: The FCC released a statement on the national security threat posed by advanced foreign robots, saying the technology brings an unacceptable risk to U.S. security. The banned robots include humanoid devices and animal-like quadrupeds. The statement says the robotic devices could be used by malign actors who could remotely commandeer the robots to spy on Americans and gain foreign intelligence.
12: And DoorDash is building its own drone delivery service, including its own aircraft. Its robotics and autonomy team is developing a new business called DoorDash Air after receiving air carrier certification from the FAA. I'm Monica Nelson with your consumer and business news.
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9: The music streaming service Tidal is going to begin labeling music wholly or substantially created by using AI. Tammy Trujillo has details.
15: The company made the announcement Monday, adding that those specific songs will not be eligible for royalties. Tidal will also ban AI-generated music associated with fraudulent activity, a category that includes songs impersonating established artists in efforts to deceive listeners. The policy goes into effect July 15th.
9: Google is reportedly throttling Meta's use of Gemini AI. The Financial Times says the reduced access to Gemini is slowing down some Meta AI projects. As a result, Meta is reportedly telling its workers to ration their use of AI tokens. And Austria wants Anthropic to shake off its American restrictions and move to the EU. Austrian officials want European nations to have better access to bigger innovations, and they want to stop Washington from blocking access to advanced AI models like Mythos. Tech Report, I'm Mark Mayfield.
1: Welcome back to the Vicki McKenna Show. All right, we've got Dr. Brad Thayer standing by to talk about communism. You know, we're probably, Dr. Thayer, thank you for joining me. We probably should have been talking about this for a lot longer than we have been, but it is nice that people are interested in learning about it again. But you have a book called America's 100 Years War, How to Win Against Communism, and you joined me on the program to talk about it. How did we get to the point where we woke up one day and all of a sudden the Democratic Party has functionally become socialist communist? It's like we didn't see it coming. I did, but most people didn't.
0: Indeed. Well, Vicki, great to join you and your audience today. I think that's it exactly, that a lot of folks have, at least since the end of the Soviet Union in 1991, thought that this threat was over. But in fact, it never went away. And it's continued to work through a variety of means, like George Soros and his son Alexander Soros and Neville Roy Singham and Steve Jobs' widow, chipping away at the foundations of the United States. But folks, communists inside the U.S. are also backed by the Chinese Communist Party. So we have an external threat and an internal threat, as we've had for some time. And I'm so glad that you're calling attention to this, as well as President Trump, who in the last month and a half has been illuminating the dangers of communism and why it's anti-American. A lot of work to be done.
1: Reagan said we left it on the ash heap of history, but we didn't. We did kill our boogeyman. I have this political theory that if you kill your boogeyman, then you don't have the boogeyman to point to, and it becomes more difficult to make your case. Now, I'm not saying we shouldn't have tried to help the Soviet Union collapse, but we did kill our boogeyman for a very long period of time. We did not swap in China. We were already using China as a trade partner. We didn't just say, okay, Soviet Union, now we're going to talk about China. We didn't keep the boogeyman of communism so that people understood it. And so, you know, over time, you've got to explain the complicated process of how this particular thing that seems innocuous to you as a regular person is actually functioning as a way to promote communism, socialism, Marxism. That's a lot harder, Dr. Thayer. It's a lot harder to do that than just pointing something and saying it's a lot like that.
0: It is, but it's also the case that the communists, of course, penetrated our ideas industry. The K-12 educational system, our universities and colleges, our media, our think tanks, so that a great reason why they're so successful is that they're teaching the kids, and they've been teaching the kids for a very long time. And what are they teaching them? They're teaching them that communism is good, it's never really been tried, and it's going to lead to a happy future, while not calling attention to the over 100 million people that communism has killed since 1917, since the Bolsheviks came to power in Russia in 1917. So because they own the ideas industry, it's certainly important that the threat really was not seen. The Soviets died, of course, and the Chinese Communist Party was never seen as a threat as the Soviets were. But they've been working hammer and tongs to undermine American identity because they own the ideas industry. So a big part of what we need to do, Vicky, is get them out of the ideas industry. Let's get Americanism back into that, as President Trump has really indicated. And that's a good way that we're going to be able to restore American identity, which is the antidote to communism.
1: Yeah, I agree with you. And I think the key, you know, besides Hollywood, which is dying, but the key institution that we have a problem with, I think, is education. Education giving way to then professional accreditation, which means our professional class is also poisoned with this stuff. But Bill Ayers famously said the motor force of revolution, he meant communist revolution, begins in the schools. He said that to, addressing Hugo Chavez, by the way, back in 2006. But I peg it, and maybe I'm wrong, but I peg it to the rise of the political correctness slash woke that came out of the free speech movement at Berkeley. It was supposed to be about free speech, supposed to be about criticizing the censorship of the administration, but very, very quickly, it became about policing any speech that criticized the radicals. And they took over the institutions of higher education, which made it really easy to take over the institutions of K-12. Am I wrong on that?
0: Perfect. That's exactly it. Absolutely, that's how it happened. Look, these guys are the New York Yankees of destroying your society. They know exactly what to target. And as you said, going after the universities, the colleges, teaching the teachers is absolutely essential for them. And as Orwell said in 1984, if I control the present, I control the past. And if I control the past, I control the future. So that's it exactly.
1: Yes.
0: They got the present because they've got the educational system, the law schools, as you mentioned, right? It's the professional education as well as other forms of it. And then they're able to rewrite American history. So it's our founding is not 1776, but it's 1619 or some ridiculous element of it. They never stop. They're always attacking our identity, always attacking our history in order to own the future, in order to control the future. And this is alarming. We're at a revolutionary time in the American history. It's a very dangerous time for us.
1: Yeah. So you said we need to kick them out of the ideas factory. How do we do that? I mean, I don't know how to fix K-12. I've thrown so much, you know, so much spaghetti against the wall. None of it sticks. Nobody even wants to try to fix K-12 or wants to try to fix university education. So, Hollywood seems to be sort of solving itself. But what has been replacing it is this, you know, ubiquitous, you know, fast, brain numbing garbage on social media that just flows into people's feeds. And not only do we have leftists, we have really dumb leftists who are just digesting what amounts to bumper stickers over and over and over again. So, you know, how do we kick them out of the ideas factory?
0: Hard to do, no doubt about it. But universities take federal funds, and time is of the essence. We need to act. The Trump administration does have leverage, of course, because of the resources that universities, public funds, of course, that federal funds, the universities depend. They're also land-grant institutions. For example, like in Wisconsin. So legislatures can take actions, governors can take action in states that are going to be inclined in that way, like DeSantis did in Florida, and it's happened in Texas as well with University of Florida system and University of Texas, Texas A&M, Texas State institutions. So there are steps that folks can take, that governments can take, and then also we vote with our feet, right? You can find universities to send your kids that are going to be much more supportive of a traditional American identity than having them go to communist education.
1: Sure.
0: So a formidable task, but there are steps we can take.
1: We need more institutions to also form. It's very difficult to form a higher educational institution like Hillsdale. People rave about Hillsdale.
0: Yes.
1: Nobody raves about anybody else. So we need more of those. But I think you're pointing to something that is really has a lot of potential. What DeSantis has done, what Abbott has done, particularly DeSantis, because he really found linchpins to pull. I'm a big fan of political linchpin theory, to grab the thing that will make the most difference the fastest. And he did figure that out in education. So things are, I wouldn't even say that slowly, but almost moderately resetting to something that might look more like real education. The other thing is reading. And Mississippi, of all places, seems to have shown the way with regard to that. If you can get control of, because we have a huge number of illiterate people, if you can get control of that and the curriculum, maybe we're off to the races. But no one's even thinking that way, except maybe DeSantis, maybe Ryan Walters in Oklahoma, you know, maybe Greg Abbott and Ken Paxton, but beyond, and Ken Paxton wants to be in the Senate. So I'm not sure if there's a movement there.
0: It is. There's a challenge. There's no doubt about it. Another avenue would be size of administration. Universities' administration have exploded in size over the last 30 years. As the federal government can set requirements on this, if you're going to take federal money, your administration has to be limited. You can shrink the number of administrators on college campuses, and that's going to help reduce this problem. So it's a multifaceted approach that we need to do. DeSantis, Abbott, others that you mentioned, of course, give us avenues. But it also means we need the bully pulpit. We need President Trump to stay on this issue and to focus on universities directly to bring about this change. But universities also, media too, right? The and think tanks as well need to be called out. So I'm greatly heartened by when Americans become aware of this threat and its existential nature for the survival of our constitutional republic, they take action. And they're going to, I think, recognize, as DeSantis has, again, as Abbott has done in Texas, that measures can be taken to wrestle the ideas industry back from the communists.
1: Well, and I think we've got some help inadvertently, I think, from Mom Donnie, from, you know, the rise of the DSA taking over the Democrat Party. It's sort of incongruous to American identity. It doesn't sit right with most people. We've got, you know, the lead candidate in Wisconsin. The Democrats are sacrificing themselves to an overt socialist, wants to abolish the Senate, abolish the presidency, you know, have race-based laws, abolish police, et cetera, et cetera. So they're helping if we take advantage of that as well. And I think the Trump administration, this is just an opinion, his best spokesperson on this 100% is Marco Rubio. I know the guy is wearing like a million different suits, but his best, because he's got a lived experience as the son of Cuban immigrants who lived under communism. He has, more than anybody, a very passionate personal perspective on this. And I would dispatch that guy as often as I can in ads, public service announcements, the old, you know, at what was it called from when we were kids? The ad council. You know, PSAs, blanket them with Marco Rubio and the anti-communist message that he so brilliantly expressed a couple of weeks ago.
0: No, his family embodies that. No doubt about it. And he would be great in that role. There's no question. I think others, too, and ultimately President Trump, despite he's got broad shoulders, no doubt, and he's got a lot on his broad shoulders, to be sure, but making this an issue is absolutely essential. And he needs support, though, also from the House and the Senate.
1: Yeah.
0: And other folks have to step up, despite his broad shoulders. Other folks have to step up to call attention to this.
1: It can't just be Mike Lee. And Ted Cruz. It's got to be everybody. I'm running out of time here, but I want people to check out this book. It's called America's 100 Years War: How to Win Against Communism. Again, I've had another 5-star book review here when you go click on it. And the author is Bradley Thayer, Dr. Bradley Thayer, Thayer. The first step in winning the war is to learn what you're fighting, right? This is the best way to do it, to digest it really easily in an understandable way. Dr. Thayer, thank you so much for joining me.
0: Oh, it's my pleasure to join you today.
1: Thank you. And we will take a break on the Vicki McKenna Show. Somebody,
10: 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One stop for advertising? 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
1: Of the occupation in downtown Madison with Dan Lennington. 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Also, Will Martin, the lieutenant governor candidate, will join me as well in the 2 o'clock hour. Everybody have a great lunch.
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30: Fox News, that is in a new statement from the White House reacting to this morning's update to the economy, touting consumption and investment growth as smashing expectations last quarter. However, as Fox's Jenny Casola reports, overall GDP growth shrank.
31: The U.S. economy expanded at a more modest 1.5% annual pace in the spring quarter. The gross domestic product for April through June reflected significantly higher fuel costs.
30: Now, growth in the first quarter was more at 2.1%. The fuel costs went down last month, driving overall prices down. A June inflation report shows a 0.1% decline month over month, and the annual rate of inflation slowed to 3.7%. And on Wall Street, big stock market gains, the Dow.

0: have gotten pricier again this month with a flare-up in U.S.-Iran fighting. There was another night of American bombing, and Fox's Peter Doocy reports from the White House.
1: President Trump has now been presented a new option for 10 to 14 more days of strikes against Iran, according to the Wall Street Journal, that would aim to destroy Iran's missile capabilities again and break a cycle of just retaliatory strikes.
0: Iran launched missiles again into Jordan, targeting American forces there, but like last time, they were shot down. A Senate vote has been postponed to advance Acting Attorney General Todd Blanche's nomination to the full Senate. Two Republicans who fell out of favor with President Trump, John Cornyn and Tom Tillis, might vote no, putting the nomination in jeopardy.
2: Cornyn and Tillis both have a problem with the DOJ-approved settlement that grants President Trump and members of his family immunity from past IRS tax audits. They want more in writing. They also want more assurances that the $1.8 billion weaponization fund is really dead, as Blanche said so under oath. The taxpayer money that was proposed to go to citizens who say they are victims of government weaponization.
0: That's David Spunt. 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
4: At 11:02, we have partly cloudy skies, 81 in Madison. Day 7 of protests and marches in Madison yesterday following last week's officer-involved shooting.
5: No justice, no peace. No justice, no peace. It's
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4: Meanwhile, a 31-year-old man was arrested for causing a disturbance at the protesters' encampment at William Baldwin Streets just after 5 last night. Madison police say the man cursed at the crowd, kicked signs, pushed one person, and punched another. He was taken to jail on a number of pending charges, including substantial battery and disorderly conduct with a hate crime enhancer. Former Madison police chief Sean Barnes has been fired from his job in Seattle. Seattle's mayor relieved Barnes as chief last night. This follows an altercation between Barnes and a reporter earlier in the week when Barnes was pressed on his whereabouts during a mass shooting at a food festival in Seattle on Sunday night. The reporter insinuated that Barnes was frequently out of town.
8: I have been here working as hard as I can for this city from the day I got here. You got that?
9: There are reports,
8: but there are reports that you are not in town often. Reports are wrong. Do you understand?
10: Let's go, man. Let's go.
8: You understand?
9: So when we're...
10: Let's go.
4: Barnes left his position as police chief here in Madison in February of last year after he was hired in Seattle. The state has revoked the license of the lead veterinarian and facility manager at Ridgeland Farms. That's the embattled beagle breeding facility in Blue Mounds. The state's veterinary examining board took the action against Richard Van Dommelen on Tuesday. They cited unprofessional conduct for revoking his license, meaning he can never practice veterinary medicine again, at least here in Wisconsin. Our forecast today, increasing clouds, a high of 86, mostly cloudy skies tonight. We'll see a low of 65.
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This is fun. Maybe we need like a sound of me like banging a gavel or something for when Judge Clay is in session. You, Buck just

0: He's not being prosecuted for those acts, but arguably he certainly could be prosecuted for perjury. Oh, there we got the gavel all of a sudden out of nowhere. Yeah. Boom, boom. He could theoretically be prosecuted for lying under oath because his pardon ended when Joe Biden left office. So if I were advising Fauci, and I would hate to be a Fauci lawyer, this might be one of the few times where I would actually say, as a matter of conscience, I hate you so much, I cannot defend you, which pains me to say because I've represented a lot of people in my life who were not great, sterling, heroic figures, as pretty much every lawyer has. But Fauci, to me, is such an inveterate liar, I would not be comfortable representing him. However, his lawyers, I believe, Buck, did give him the right advice to take the fifth, as much as I wish we'd had a Nathan Jessup versus Tom Cruise, A Few Good Men moment, where Fauci loses his mind and admits that he actually did everything that he's been accused of. He, 111 times, invoked his Fifth Amendment rights. He has the right to do that. I don't believe he can be criminally prosecuted for doing so. I do believe, Buck, if he hadn't shown up at all, then he could have been prosecuted for failure to comply with a subpoena. But showing up and taking the fifth, I think legally was within his rights, as much as it pains me to say so.
1: Yep, I think that's all correct. My non-lawyer analysis, but just being somebody who reads a lot, that is correct, I believe. I think what you're saying is in fact, the reality of the legal.
0: And here's the way I would put it, Buck. If one day you or I was called by a crazy left-wing group that was trying to get us to be prosecuted and we took the fifth, we should be able to do it.
1: Look, wherever you are across the country, there can be things that happen. 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

0: going to be a Fauci trial, and I will not, I cannot tell a lie to all of you. I don't think it's going to happen.
1: I think the best that we can take, again, I'd love to be wrong. The best we can take from this is Fauci having basically his entire persona, his entire historic legacy be now a joke. I think that pains him immensely at 85 years old. I think that he has lived and will live long enough to see himself be mocked and ridiculed on a level that will destroy him psychologically. I do think that's likely true.
0: Yeah. You know, I feel like if you, you know, open your car door at the wrong moment and a car goes by and rips off your car door, it should be, man, I really Fauci'd that situation. Huh? You know what I'm saying? It's got to be like that.
1: And I think everybody, you should all mock. I mean, I think, again, that defensive coordinator coming out and making fun of Fauci, I think you should try to take the fifth and make fun of Fauci every chance that you get. And I think the number of people that will claim that they are Fauci fans in the years ahead will diminish rapidly.
0: Everyone loves a great deal. 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
3: Good afternoon. Partly cloudy, 84 in Madison. Former Madison Police Chief Sean Barnes has been fired from his job in Seattle. Seattle's mayor relieving Barnes as chief last night. It follows an altercation between Barnes and a reporter earlier in the week when Barnes was pressed on his whereabouts during a mass shooting at a food festival in Seattle on Sunday night. The reporter insinuating that Barnes was frequently out of town. Next week's Madison City Council meeting will be held virtually due to heightened security concerns. City Council President Sabrina Madison making the announcement when asked about specific threats. Madison said she didn't want to share details to avoid increasing the threats to members of the city council and staff. Our forecast today, increasing clouds. We'll see a high of 86, clouds tonight, a low down to 65 tomorrow. Partly sunny with a chance for showers and storms and a high of 76.
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0: Welcome back in, Clay and Buck. Thanks to Senator Eric Schmidt. We're going to be joined by our buddy Ryan Gerdusky, part of the podcast network, the Clay and Buck Podcast Network. Might I say, Buck, the highly successful Clay and Buck Podcast Network, because a lot of people doing a lot of good work every single day as a part of that podcast, and we'll allow Ryan Gerdusky to tell you all about it top of the next hour. WLAC, a big Nashville area station that carries our program. Appreciate John in Nashville listening. We're also on in Nashville, by the way, my hometown, 98.3. Buck, you in Miami, the numbers have shown that you being in Miami, I think our audience, just because you're there, you can talk about life in Miami. It's grown a lot. This 98.3 and 1510 audience in Nashville has also skyrocketed. I like to think that's partly because I happen to live in Nashville, which is a phenomenal city. But John's got a funny take. Fire away. Cut out.
1: Hey, Clay and Buck. I don't know about Chris Webber joining the WNBA, but if Dennis Rodman changed his name to Denise and joined the WNBA, I would probably actually watch a game.
0: I mean, Buck, a dude pretending to be a chick, calling out the WNBA on their absurd position of men being able to play in women's sports. Dennis Rodman playing in a WNBA game, or anyone of Dennis Rodman's era, right? Karl Malone, anybody, John Stockton from back in that era, Michael frickin' Jordan. Buck, it would be the most, that game would be must-see television.
2: It would be funny if we could get, like, for charity, real charity, not just like the WNBA being a charity. We could raise money by having like a bunch of right-wing radio and podcast host guys play a WNBA team.
0: That would be fun. I bet we could put together a team of right-wing
2: zealots. Hold on. Pete Hegseth, if he was still at Fox, he played at Princeton.
0: Oh, yeah.
2: So he's got game. He's a baller. Dave Rubin has a basketball court at his house.
0: Yes.
2: He also has a pool in the shape of a D, by the way. Just saying. So Dave Rubin is a baller. He would play. I played some hoops back in the day. I mean, I think it would be, remember, some of these ladies have pretty good jump shots, but I think down low, I could box out. I could box them out.
0: They also get to play with a smaller ball, which makes making shots easier. Nobody ever talks about that. Like a smaller ball, the same size hoop, it's way easier to make shots when you play with a smaller ball. That's what she said. I would also add in, this is a great idea. They would never play us. I think, Buck, we would wreck them. I think we would crush WNBA.
2: We would get Ted Cruz in on the mix.
0: Jesse Kelly, that guy throws. He's 19 feet tall.
2: Yeah, Jesse Kelly. Well, I mean, is he coordinated? That remains to be seen. But Ted Cruz throws sky hooks. He's like old school Kareem Abdul-Jabbar.
0: Oh, that's awesome. We'll ask Gerdusky what he thinks about this. That's next.
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8: And counterstrikes. Lisa Brady, Fox News. Jordan intercepting more missiles after U.S. strikes on Iran last night.
9: CENTCOM describing those attacks as a heavy wave. They hit a number of targets, dozens of command and control centers that belong to the Revolutionary Guard.
8: Fox's Steve Harrigan in Tel Aviv. Those strikes a response to missiles fired the previous night at U.S. forces in Jordan. The White House not confirming a Wall Street Journal report that the president is considering a plan for a bigger operation against Iran, among other options. Migrants storm the border in Spain, prompting calls to declare a national emergency.
10: Spain may be in Europe, but it has a land border in Africa. Thousands of people have crossed from Morocco into the Spanish territory, Ceuta. Local officials say it's absolute chaos. Footage shows people, mainly young Moroccan men, walking around breakwaters to access the city. Civil Guard officers say thousands have crossed, with the border having totally collapsed. The head of Ceuta's regional government wants to see a national emergency declared and police and soldiers sent in.
8: Fox's Jonathan Savage. Spain's Interior Ministry says it's working with the Moroccan government. A White House spokesperson just telling Fox President Trump has long warned Europe what would happen if they continue to implement far-left globalist policies, including enabling mass migration, calling it a destructive philosophy. A father just sentenced in Georgia to 15 years in prison for giving his son the gun used in a deadly school shooting and failing to address the boy's deteriorating mental health.
11: The warning lights were flashing brighter and brighter. And you didn't get him help. And you didn't remove his access to the guns.
8: Barrow County Superior Court Judge Nicholas Prim sentencing Colin Gray days after sending his 16-year-old son Colt to prison for life. Colt was 14 when he killed four people at his high school. 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
12: I'm Trent Rice, WIBA News. All closed and partially closed buildings on the UW-Madison campus will reopen August 10th. The buildings have been closed since the end of June after a pipe burst in the campus chilled water system. Finance and Administration Vice Chancellor Robert Kramer says all employees should return to their standard workplace arrangements on the 10th. School says it's still using temporary chillers to keep campus buildings cool. A man's arrested on Madison's Near East Side, accused of causing a disturbance at the protesters' encampment site at Williamson and Baldwin Streets. Madison police say the 31-year-old man cursed at the crowd, kicked signs, pushed one person, and punched another. Police say they saw the disturbance on a drone, and protest organizers reached out for help. The man taken to jail on a number of pending charges, including battery and disorderly conduct with a hate crime enhancer. Now, Next week's Madison City Council meeting will be held virtually due to heightened security concerns. City Council President Sabrina Madison said she doesn't want to get into specifics to avoid increasing a threat to members of the City Council and staff. Almost all of Wisconsin's under drought or near drought conditions.
13: This week's National Drought Monitor map shows only a small drought-free area in southwest Wisconsin. There's an expansion of severe and moderate drought in northern Wisconsin, with more moderate drought also in the southeastern part of the state. Right now, 92% of Wisconsin is under drought or near drought conditions. I'm Claire Burnett.
12: And the Green Bay Packers' all-time leading rusher says he has Parkinson's disease. Amon Green told the Go Long with Tyler Dunn podcast he was diagnosed more than a year ago, but he is ahead of most symptoms through medication and proper diet. Green rushed for more than 8,300 yards and 54 touchdowns for the Packers. I'm Trent Rice, WIBA News.
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0: Welcome back in, Clay and Buck. Nelly Hotton here. This is exactly what I was thinking of. You might want to call it the Nelly defense. WNBA says, oh, we were just kidding. And it reminds me of this immortal lyric. I got a friend with a pole in the basement. I'm just kidding, unless you're going to do it. There you go. Just kidding, unless you want to do it. Got a friend with a pole in the basement. It's a great song, by the way. Great, great song. All right, we got a bunch of talkbacks. Buck promised you. Let's see. The best ones out there. Rob from the Hudson Valley in New York. WOR listener, cut B.
1: Since this COVID was a worldwide pandemic and Fauci has a full part in here, perhaps he could be turned over to the International Criminal Court and let them prosecute him.
0: Look, I appreciate the fact that all of you are working like the devil to try to prosecute a guy whose behavior has been downright devilish. I do not like setting the precedent of an American citizen should be prosecuted by the International Criminal Court because we're too incompetent to do it with our own courts. Because guess what? Ultimately, Democrats will abuse that precedent. So as much as I would like to see Fauci prosecuted, first of all, the International Criminal Court is even more liberal than the DC Criminal Court. So I think the likelihood of that is zero. I also don't like the precedent being set, just like I don't like the idea of Benjamin Netanyahu being arrested when he comes into New York City by that idiot Mayor Mamdani to try to go to the UN. 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Fire away, E.
2: Hey, guys. So anyway, I'm from Utah, and I've been thinking that I think Fauci had to plead the fifth because he does not trust the pardon. Auto pen pardon may not be legal, so he may have to plead the fifth. Not that I like it, not that we like it, but it may be what his lawyers told him.
0: Look, the legal advice, as Buck and I said, is 100% correct to take the Fifth Amendment. That's the advice that I would give him. I also think you can potentially question whether the auto pen pardons were legal. I think that's a harder putt to sink, proverbially speaking. But we'll see if that ever gets challenged because there's any criminal charges that are brought against anyone Biden tried to pardon. I think that's unlikely.
3: It's hard, guys. It's hard. You know, you're talking about getting people. First of all, they would claim if it's in the Oval Office, there can be claims of privilege. And they, I mean, I'm just being honest with you, like the challenging the auto pen thing. How many times have I told you something wasn't going to happen where I didn't want to tell you that, but I told you that and it wasn't true? If you can follow all that.
0: A lot of negatives. Basically, how often have we been wrong about something of this significance?
3: Well, but something where even though Joe said, remember, the president said he wasn't going to pardon his son, and Clay and I were like, 100% he's going to pardon his son. So
0: yes,
3: that's one example.
0: Yeah. Other than Buck Island going under the water, at least one of us was right there. Outlaw in Toledo, Ohio, to close us out, G.
4: Hey, guys, I don't watch much basketball, but that definitely would be a must-see TV. I'd probably even pay to watch that. But you guys have to decide which one of you is going to shave your head and go butch, and then the other one have a ponytail. That's the big question.
0: Could Buck grow a ponytail? That would be an incredible look.
5: Speaking truth and having fun. Clay Travis and Buck Sexton.
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7: The headlines move on, but the heartache and terror do not in different parts of Israel. Iran and its terrorist proxies continue to plan their next attacks on Israel, but Israel's IDF is not only defending their people, but they're also standing on the front lines against terror that threatens their entire region.
3: Even when the news crews leave, the International Fellowship of Christians and Jews remain. 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Widowed earlier this year and living alone, she was trapped inside by the blast. Thankfully, she was not injured, but she remains displaced. 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
21: Madison. I'm Trent Rice, WIBA News. Former Wisconsin Lieutenant Governor Mandela Barnes is ending his campaign for governor. Barnes making the announcement today on social media, saying it was clear who the Democratic nominee was going to be. He was 22 points behind State Representative Francesca Hong at a Marquette Law School poll released yesterday. More people in that poll said they were undecided on who to vote for than said they supported Barnes. Absentee voting is underway in the August 11th primary. All closed and partially closed buildings on the UW-Madison campus will reopen August 10th. The buildings have been closed since the end of June after a pipe burst in the campus chilled water system. Finance and Administration Vice Chancellor Robert Kramer says all employees should return to their standard workplace arrangements on the 10th. School says it's still using temporary chillers to keep campus buildings cool. Next week's Madison City Council meeting will be held virtually due to heightened security concerns. City Council President Sabrina Madison said she doesn't want to get into specifics to avoid increasing a threat to members of the City Council and staff. Almost all of Wisconsin's under drought or near drought conditions.
22: This week's National Drought Monitor map shows only a small drought-free area in southwest Wisconsin. There's an expansion of severe and moderate drought in northern Wisconsin, with more moderate drought also in the southeastern part of the state. Right now, 92% of Wisconsin is under drought or near drought conditions. I'm Claire Burnett.
21: And the Green Bay Packers' all-time leading rusher says he has Parkinson's disease. Amon Green told the Go Long with Tyler Dunn podcast he was diagnosed more than a year ago, but he is ahead of most symptoms through medication and proper diet. Green rushed for more than 8,300 yards and 54 touchdowns for the Packers. I'm Trent Rice, WIBA News.
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12: Outline westbound of Minota Drive crash. Left lane's blocked. Stop and go from Stoughton Road from the interstate to John Dolan Drive, 12 minutes. Beltline eastbound slow going between Broadway and Minota. On the interstate northbound from Stoughton Road to the Beltline, 12 minutes. I'm Tom Beck, and that's your latest total traffic.
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25: Things are heating back up today with highs in the mid to upper 80s and increasing humidity. Showers and storms arrive early tomorrow morning and will continue for the majority of our Friday, even into the start of the weekend. With your 27 storm track forecast, I'm meteorologist Emma Hippis.
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0: Good afternoon, ladies and gentlemen. 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Bonus is your word. And you want to talk about bonus. This is definitely a bonus story, folks. Mandela Barnes, or as I like to call him, the lesser Mandela, has suspended his campaign. He is not going to continue his campaign. Why? Well, because apparently, according to Politico and other gossip, political gossip rags out there, there was a massive amount of oppo about to be dumped on him today. Oppo, opposition research. A huge amount of devastating opposition research was expected to drop on Mandela. Now, remains to be seen whether that opposition research will be dropped. If it is not dropped, then figure the campaign has got reporters in their back pocket. All right? The Democrats have reporters in their back pocket. If this oppo doesn't drop because he suspended his campaign, then a negotiation has taken place between Mandela Barnes and the Crowley campaign and the Wisconsin Democrats, who are the ones who produced the opposition. Make no mistake. I have no problem saying that because it's the only group that makes sense. It sure as hell wasn't the Republicans. We wanted Mandela in the race. I'll explain why in a sec if you don't already know. He's either, if he negotiated with his hostage takers and that story doesn't drop, the opposition story doesn't drop. It's supposed to be a big one. I have an idea of what it is, but I don't have confirmation, so I'm not going to share it. I have an idea. It's salacious. But if the story doesn't drop, then the reporters are in the back pocket of the Democrat Party of Wisconsin. Not that we already didn't think they were, but if you don't see the story, that's what's happened. A negotiation has taken place. We're dropping this story. We have the story ready to file this afternoon unless you drop out. Now, what remains to be seen is who Mandela Barnes will endorse. Will he, number one, will he endorse? I think the whole point of this is that he must. But will he endorse his hostage taker's preferred candidate, David Crowley? Or will he stick it to his hostage takers and endorse Francesca Hong? Now, if you look at polling, this is up on social media right now, Mandela Barnes' most popular second choice is David Crowley. But Francesca Hong is also a most popular second choice with Mandela Barnes voters. David Crowley is 27% of Barnes voters' second choice. Francesca Hong is 26% of Barnes voters' second choice. So, you know, he's been forced out of the campaign. So it's hard to say he's in the driver's seat. But with regard to his endorsement, it seems like he is. Does he negotiate with his hostage takers? Give me something good and pull that story, and I will endorse your guy. Or does he say, get bent, I'm going to endorse her. I'm going to endorse Francesca Hong. And the establishment Democrat Party is stuck with a skull-stacking commie as a candidate. Is stuck with somebody who wants to turn the state of Wisconsin into downtown Minneapolis or downtown Madison. What's he do? I don't know. All I know is that I wish it were already happy hour because I'd be cracking a beer on this one. But watch this story. If Mandela Barnes comes out and endorses David Crowley, then you know a negotiation has taken place. If no oppo story drops in Mandela, then you know a negotiation has taken place and that the Wisconsin news media is in the back pocket of the Democrats. if he endorses Francesca Hong, then it's just pure unmitigated chaos for the Democrats who don't want her as the nominee. It's a giant middle finger to Tony Evers, who is endorsing anybody and everybody against Francesca Hong except his former Lieutenant Governor Mandela Barnes. So we'll see. But I'm going to just say it here. Francesca Hong's going to win this primary. 127,000 mail-in absentee ballots have already been returned. Over 10,000 in-person absentee votes have already been cast. That's over 137,000 absentee ballots. Now, I don't know how many of them are for Francesca Hong or Mandela Barnes or David Crowley or Sarah Rodriguez or whoever, or Tom Tiffany or Will Martin, whoever. That's a lot of ballots that already have their marks on them. So this is going to be a tough one for the Democrats to pull off. And they're pulling their rabbit out of a hat would be David Crowley winning the primary. But right now it seems that the man with the most power in the Democrat Party today is, in a way, the guy they just forced out, Mandela Barnes. We're going to take a break on the Vicki McKenna Show. Too much fun, folks. We've got Will Martin coming up, the lieutenant gubernatorial candidate. Our guy. We'll talk more about the occupation. This is the Francesca Hong fan club currently occupying downtown Madison, and they have begun shaking down businesses. Sound familiar? Any of you veterans from the old Act 10 uprisings will remember that one. We'll also check in with Dan Lennington. The capital city is under siege. It's illegal. So we'll get into that question as well as it continues on for its eighth day. All again, the reason why Madison is occupied today has nothing to do with a dead thug. It has everything to do with Francesca Hong needing this event to boost her campaign. One wonders if Mandela Barnes endorses her and she becomes the de facto candidate. Does she call the dogs off in Madison? We'll see. We'll be right back.
1: 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Just enter this nationwide keyword on our website. Bonus. That's bonus. Enter it now.
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0: Welcome back to the program. It's the Vicki McKenna Show. I have Lieutenant Gubernatorial Candidate Will Martin standing by on the program. Will, it's good to have you back. Thank you for joining me.
24: It's always a pleasure.
0: Will, I want to ask you, Lieutenant Governor, okay, so you are the right arm of the governor. I don't see anything from the governor, the lieutenant governor, the attorney general addressing the seizure and occupation and blockage of travel in downtown Madison on behalf of a 20-year career felon. I don't see it. I see nothing. Great. But, you know, as someone who wants to sit in the East Wing, hopefully after the November elections, you know, what do you do? If I'm Sarah Rodriguez, if I'm somebody, I am jacking the ear of the governor. If I'm the governor, I'm dropping the hammer and I am clearing it out for the capital city to have free flow of traffic and commerce again.
24: We've seen this movie before. Think to Kenosha and the fact that the governor reacted very slowly and he allowed it to get out of hand. We're now past a week already that these folks have shut down the city. I mean, the idea that you can actually create an autonomous zone in a community, and not only do that, but to actually have the city bring trucks and barriers to help you actually fortify it. This is absolutely upside down. And what we call for is leadership. What we're actually getting is followership. They're actually following the mob.
0: We need the law. We need someone willing to follow the law. And nobody who is in authority to do it is following the law. The mayor's not following the law. The attorney general's not following the law. Not the lieutenant governor. Not the governor. Nobody. And then they're telling the police not to follow the law if someone is attacked by a protester. Now, if someone attacks a protester, then police are allowed to go in. But if someone is attacked by a protester, police are telling me they're being told not to bother.
24: Well, the idea that you can't even drive a public street,
0: right. You're
24: being told to turn back around, the idea that you put spikes on the road that we all paid for, It's absolute madness. But again, the idea that you don't call the National Guard out. Look, this is a violation. You talked about my running for office and wanting to sit in the East Wing, and I do. And I want to help the state of Wisconsin. But the thing that every person does when they are sworn in for a constitutional office in this state is to take an oath to uphold the Constitution. This is a violation of their oath of office. For the governor, for the lieutenant governor, for the mayor, the fact that they're actually telling people in law enforcement to stand down.
0: Yes.
24: You know, they're telling people to violate their oath. These are folks that have sworn to protect, to protect us. And here we're being told, they're being told, you can't actually go in and protect people.
0: Right. You're forced to violate your own oath to the Constitution. That's not, you can't do that. You can't tell people to do that.
24: 100%. And so this is where I believe more than ever, we absolutely have to make sure that every person with common sense goes out and votes in this primary.
0: Oh, goodness.
24: As well as in November, because this is the madness that we're getting into. We're literally having a constitutional officer after constitutional officer violate theirs and force others to violate their oath. And then, Vicky, this is the thing. You know, look, one man died. An officer was injured, but what we're not realizing or not talking about enough is the fact that we're watching the violation of all these citizens' rights. The right for these folks to be able to travel freely, the right for them to be able to come and go from their homes, the right for the businesses to be able to operate in the area. All of these folks are being impacted, and the answer is, you know, pound sand, because these folks that actually created this autonomous zone, they're more right, and they have more rights than everybody else.
0: By the way, that's not how it works. You don't get to have more rights. It gets worse than that. I just received this from a downtown property owner. It says here, protesters have gone around to businesses at the Capitol Square and demanded that businesses put up signs favorable to protesters like BLM or for Corey Ruiz, and have been told if the business does not put up the sign that the windows will be smashed. This is exactly how the Nazi Party in Germany did things. If a homeowner didn't have the placard up the window in the window, the thugs came and beat anyone up who refused.
24: Yeah.
0: To go and who refused to put the sign up. Today is no different in Madison. Now, this is not someone, who you would describe as one of the hippie dope smoking potheads on Willie Street. This is a business owner who is being contacted by his manager saying they're shaking us down. They're shaking us down to put up signs or else.
24: We know it's happening because, look, we already have the video showing people blocking the entrance of bars in Madison and being told that, hey, we don't like this bar, or they have not yielded to what we've demanded. And so being able to just simply block people from going in. So this is well beyond Willie Street. And I think the whole idea that in this country we're going to allow people to roam around with bullhorns and to intimidate other citizens The coercion that is actually happening here, this is a violation of people's civil rights. It's a violation of their constitutional rights. It's ridiculous. And these folks, again, the governor has an obligation to call out the National Guard.
0: I agree.
24: If

0: person went in to protect us and now has to worry about his safety and his family's safety. This is the kind of upside-down nonsense that happens when we talk about socialism taking over. This is exactly what Tom Tiffany is running against. This is exactly what I'm running against. And we've got to win to make sure that we bring back order. This is not Wisconsin. This is not Wisconsin, and we got to get back to the Wisconsin way.
1: No, I don't know what this is. This is lunacy. This is mob rule. This is not Wisconsin, but this is exactly what the Democrats want for Wisconsin. Again, you're hearing nothing from the attorney general, who is running, by the way. You're hearing nothing from the candidates except from Francesca Hong, who is encouraging it and accusing the police officer of execution, who's pouring gasoline on the flames. Right, nothing from city leadership. It is their responsibility to do something about this. And, of course, nothing from the lieutenant governor, who thought she wanted to be governor one day. Zero, zip, nada. We are hearing nothing. This is the export. They want to export this to Milwaukee, to Waukesha, Green Bay, La Crosse, Eau Claire, Fond du Lac, Sheboygan, wherever.
0: Well, leadership is turned into followership, because really who's leading is the mob. I mean, this is exactly what the founders were worried about 250 years ago. And until these days, we've never allowed this sort of thing to happen in Wisconsin. We're literally having our people duly elected who are listening to the mob, who are being coerced by the mob.
1: By the way, you're right. And unlike during the Act 10 uprisings, when the legislature could call for mutual aid from other law enforcement agencies, they don't have the authority here. It is the city that would have to call on Monona or Waukesha or whoever to come in and assist. And they're not doing it.
0: That's why we have a governor. That's why we have a governor who has the authority under the Constitution to call out the National Guard. And he should do that now so that we get back to business in this state. Look, there's some real issues always. You know, we talked about there needs to be a full investigation. That's just standard practice. That's just the standard practice. Everybody should go back, do their part. But in this country, we wait until we have all of the information before we start judging and having people come out with pitchforks. We do not do mob vigilante style justice in this country. And that's what they've allowed to have happen in Madison. The governor should step up and do his job, call out the National Guard, clear this, and make sure the rights of everybody else is no longer violated.
1: I could not agree more on that. I love your idea, by the way, of making it a felony offense to dox a police officer, to harass that officer or his family. Again, to your point.
0: It's a law right now for judicial officers. Why only for judicial officers when these guys are the ones who are on the front line putting their lives on the line every day?
1: Amen.
0: Whose families are then hurt as a result of this. We could extend to them the same protections that the judicial officers have under state law.
1: One last thing, and that is primary is coming up on August 11th. People think that the Republicans think that there's no reason to go and vote on August 11th because we have endorsed candidates. You're an endorsed candidate by the RPW. Tom Tiffany is an endorsed candidate. But there's still hot primary races. These are active primary races. You have a primary opponent. Tom Tiffany has a primary opponent.
0: Yeah, you're exactly right. And you know what? And I also want to remind people, there are many sheriff races across this state right now. There are many Senate races across this state right now. We have to keep the Senate.
1: Yes.
0: You got to show up because you got to make sure you're voting for the best people up and down the ballot. And lastly, we don't need people crossing over to help socialists. I want people to really think about what they're doing before they go out and do these things.
1: If you do that,
0: we need to make sure to show strength on our side.
1: Here's my worry if people do that. You get both ballots. You only get to pick one ballot that you vote for. But if you vote for, if you're like, okay, I'm going to do an Operation Chaos thing here and I'm going to vote for Hong, and then you vote for a Republican on another part of the ballot, you fouled your ballot. You have fouled, you have made your vote zero.
0: Correct.
1: And it's very, very easy to be confused by that. Just vote for the Republican. Get the Republican ballot.
0: Exactly.
1: Vote for the Republicans on the ballot, and you'll be good to go. Will Martin, I know you're a busy guy, so I appreciate you jumping on today. Thanks so much.
0: Thank you so much, and thanks for everything you're doing to fight for common sense over there.
1: I appreciate it. Will Martin, ladies and gentlemen, and we'll be right back.
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3: Three staccato cries of Mayday and an eyewitness report of a mid-air explosion is about all that is known this morning of the British Columbia air disaster, which yesterday claimed 52 lives.
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11: In the history of cinema, few films have been as successful as The Godfather. Francis Ford Coppola's gangster epic set a new standard not just for movies about the mafia, but for movies in general. Although, if you talk to the people who made it, The Godfather's prospects for success were far from assured. In fact, before its release, they were pretty bleak.
12: And they said, we're finished, this is over. The movie's not going to work. You gotta get rid of those guys, it's a disaster.
11: Then Leave the Gun, Take the Cannoli. My co-host Mark Seale and I strip back the varnish of movie history and talk to never-before-heard-from sources to get at what really made the process so arduous. Leave the Gun, Take the Cannoli is based on my co-host Mark's best-selling book of the same title. And on this show, we call upon his years of research to help unpack the story behind The Godfather's birth from start to finish. We sift through innumerable accounts, many of them conflicting, and try to get to the truth of what really happened. Leave the Gun, Take the Cannoli features new and archival interviews with Francis Ford Coppola.
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23: Welcome back to the program. It's the Vicki McKenna Show. And I have attorney Dan Lennington from the Wisconsin Institute for Law and Liberty. Dan is also a professor of law. So, Dan, let me ask you a big question, a big 50,000-foot lawyer question. Ready? Here goes. Can you just vote so that you don't enforce the law? Is that something democracy allows? We have laws, but you can just vote not to enforce them. Not what I thought democracy was supposed to be about.
24: No, this is a big problem, because what we have in our country and in our legal heritage is the rule of law. The idea that we have laws that are passed by our legislatures and enforced by our executives, and that those laws are supposed to be equally applied, and they can't just be suspended for certain reasons that don't make any sense. You can't suspend the laws on employment or your rights to do certain things during, even like the COVID times. And you certainly can't suspend people's rights and stop enforcing the rule of law during a protest. Now we're in the seventh day of the protest and the seventh day of Willie Street being shut down. And we're starting to hear from those businesses, the Weary Traveler, a Lazy Jane's restaurant. They're coming out publicly now and saying, hey, we can't make rent. We have to pay rent for August. We don't have money to pay rent. But the law is supposed to protect those businesses. The law is supposed to protect those businesses and allow the streets to be opened, so that commerce can go up and down the streets. People have a right to free movement. And we have a situation today where they are putting little nail boards with nails crossing the streets, some sort of like medieval, wow, traps to prevent people from driving or walking down the street. And the police and the city apparently are completely fine with this, because they have used city resources to assist in the closing of these streets. And so the rule of law is not working very well for the people in this Hong autonomous zone, or whatever we're calling it, down on Willie Street.
23: So the law says that they have protections, that the businesses have protections, the people have protections. Now, part of me is quite entertained by this whole thing, because they're the ones who say we should be able to vote to suspend the law, including the people who own those businesses down on Willie Street. At the same time, there's nothing they can lean on. Let's say they want, all of a sudden this DSA crazy stuff, I don't think I like it as much as I thought I was going to like it. I think I would like the rule of law. That makes more sense to me. What's their option? Because like you said, now they're booby trapping the streets. They're booby trapping the sidewalks. The police have essentially got a stand down order. I don't know if you happen to catch the protests in front of Whiskey Jack's or in front of State Street Brats. They were up in people's faces, bullhorns in their faces, blowing, amplified sound into people's eardrums, being racist, targeting white-owned businesses. You know, if there's nothing you can rely on to assert your rights in protection from a mob like that, then what do we got going on here? What do we call that form of governance?
24: Yeah, we called these things luxury beliefs. And the luxury belief was, the environmentalists in California can sit in their beautiful mansions and vote to drain all of the reservoirs, or they can vote so that, we reintroduce wolves into Yellowstone, or it's okay for, these rascals, DSA rascals, to take over the streets. But the luxury beliefs are the ones you don't have to pay for. But now, some of these people with luxury beliefs who are sitting at concerts on the square last week, as we saw, some of them paid $8,000 for those season tickets to concerts on the square. They're getting bullhorns in the face. people who generally support this idea cannot now avoid the consequences of their own beliefs, the consequences of the policies that they support. And certainly these business owners on State Street, that's a serious civil rights violation. There was a video that I've posted on X that shows that some of the protesters were targeting businesses because they were white-owned, and that is a civil rights violation. That's actually a federal crime, that to close a business, to obstruct a business because of the race of the owner. That comes from a law in the 19th century called the Ku Klux Klan Act, and that's supposed to be enforced actually by the Trump administration and the U.S. attorney in Madison. So I look forward to hearing from the U.S. attorney in Madison whether they're going to enforce federal law and prevent this racial violence that's going on State Street. And otherwise, you know, Madison itself has an ordinance that says you can't close the street, you can't obstruct this of the street. There's a state law saying it's a misdemeanor to obstruct the street. And there's all sorts of laws that would apply to this, including the rights that private people can enforce. Private people can go to court and enforce their constitutional rights against the city, which is not protecting their right to travel and their freedom of movement, which is another significant constitutional right that's being violated. So, these luxury beliefs are coming home to roost for the people now who support these policies, but yet live in these areas and are being victimized by the same policies that they voted for.
23: 100%. So they're reaping what they voted for. But at the same time, like I said, let's say you say, holy cats, I've learned my lesson. This is crazy. I'm not going to vote for this again. You're not allowed to change your mind, apparently, and just say, hey, you need to enforce the law here. Nobody can actually get the city to do this. The alderman in the district is negotiating with people from Milwaukee, the Communist Party of Milwaukee. There are people from well outside. I mean, they brought the George Floyd fist in from Minneapolis, the actual fist in George Floyd Square. And the alder is negotiating with them, negotiating. Like, you don't negotiate, you clear the crap out. But no, because the city has provided salt trucks and snowplows to act as barricades. The city is providing ongoing trash service. The city has provided porta potties to make sure the occupation can stay in place. The city of Madison's police department, not the rank and file cops, but the chief, who I like to call John Unick, has decided we're not going to address the situation at all. Now, Dan, homeless people, addicts have decided to make this a flop zone. You know, and it didn't take 7 days. It took two. And now they're stuck with it until they drop the hammer. But that's what it's going to take, isn't it? Actually enforcing the law using force.
24: Yeah, the police, the policymakers, they don't understand that what they're doing by trying to be kind or progressive or be gentle is actually making it harder to resolve this in the long run. This is these encampments are actually one-way ratchets. And we saw this at the University of Wisconsin in the Gaza protest, is that encamping, you know, on Bascom Hill without a permit is illegal under UW-Madison rules. But they let them get away with it. And the minute you let them get away with it, then the physical obstructions, the tents, the barriers, the crates, they start to pile up. And it makes it harder and harder every day that goes by because you're creating this acquiescence. You're saying that we are deciding not to enforce the law because we're just being nice and gentle folks to you, and we want to give you your space. But every day that goes by, history shows it is harder and harder to remove these, because then the people start to have this expectation that what they're doing is actually lawful. And so they have a pretty good argument to say, well, you know, You didn't enforce the law on me on Monday, Tuesday, and Wednesday. Why are you enforcing the law on me on Thursday and Friday? You have actually acquiesced. You've kind of actually given me permission to be here. And so every day that goes by, every porta potty that's installed, every salt truck that is blocking the street is another day where these protesters are gaining the upper hand. And it doesn't matter, you know, they're from Milwaukee or they're from out of state or wherever, that, and it'll be an attraction this weekend. This will be the hot thing to do. If you're a communist somewhere in the Midwest or the East Coast or West Coast, you drive to Willie Street and have part of this fun, because you know what? The cops have set this up as this sort of free-for-all anarchy zone. And so the kindness actually comes back to shoot you in the foot when you actually someday want to allow people to enjoy their own property, say, like, right, come and go from your house or go to a business or buy a hamburger or breakfast at Lazy Jane's Cafe. Like, you can't do any of that. At some point, that's going to happen. But you're making, these cops are making it harder on themselves. So that, I shouldn't say the cops, the leadership of the law enforcement, yes, in Madison.
23: And the city is making, and Sacha Rhodes Conway is nowhere to be found. Tony Evers can say, you know, either you clear this out or I'm calling in the National Guard. He could do that. He's nowhere to be found. Josh Call, the attorney general, can assert the law on behalf of the citizens of Madison, but he's nowhere to be found. You got to look for these people on the sides of milk cartons because they don't want any part of it. Sacha Rhodes Conway doesn't want to make a statement. No one's even asking her about it, which is amazing. So you have functionally something that is not being reported on nonstop any longer, but it's still going on. It's still frustrating people, but next. Now we've got other things to talk about next. Well, concerts on the square got canceled again. Is it going to go long enough that it potentially cancels other events, other festivals, Great Taste of Madison, for instance, anything else coming up? It all depends on how long it goes and how empowered the city of Madison lets these people become.
24: Yeah, and people, you know, we kind of look at Madison and we laugh and say that's, you know, a silly area and they do silly things. But if that happens there, and we elect radicals in the state, communists in the state, and socialists that advance this belief that the rule of law can be suspended for their political beliefs, their political demonstration, their unlawful demonstrations, then it's, you know, it can happen in Waukesha County. It can happen in the Fox Valley. It can happen in Eau Claire or Wausau. It can happen anywhere, because if the top and the leadership of the government has decided that these unlawful actions, which are impinging on people's freedom to travel and the right to own a business and the right to earn a living, that could be spread elsewhere. And there's no logical stopping point. You can say, well, there's, you know, crazy liberal cops in Madison, and the chief of police is a liberal, and sort of dismiss it that way. But no, that this could come for you. If this is the leadership of the state of Wisconsin, and they are supporting this idea that the rule of law should be suspended whenever a man with a knife attacks a cop and gets shot to death, then that will just encourage more violence against cops, because every time it happens, every time there's a cop, some cop that shoots somebody, that it starts one of these spontaneous festivals that the left can use to advance, yes, their beliefs and their during the weekends.
23: And the more you let it happen, the more you don't push back, the more empowered they become, the harder it is to stop, as you have said. Dan Lennington, I do appreciate the time on the program. I encourage everyone, by the way, to go to Dan's X account. I think it's just at Dan Lennington, because you've laid out, particularly if you're a business or somebody in Madison, Dan has laid out the legal case you have if you would like to pursue a demand that the city of Madison enforce the rule of law. I think that would be a good place to start. So thanks, Dan, for coming on the show.
24: Thank you.
23: And we will take a break on the Vicki McKenna Show.
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0: That's going to do it for me on the program this afternoon. We'll see you back on tomorrow's program on the Vicki McKenna Show. We'll talk more about the clown show that has become the Democratic gubernatorial primary. And we'll talk about tranny dolls that let you remove genitals coming soon to a Wisconsin elementary school near you.
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0: Good afternoon and welcome. This is Kevin Nicholson on the Dan O'Donnell Show, News Talk 1130 WISN and 1310 WIVA. Thanks for being with us. I'm here with Doug Russell. Doug, how are you doing today? Doug, thumbs up, and he's ready to go for the next couple of hours, and thanks for joining us. Hope this finds you doing well in a beautiful summer afternoon. I didn't see any clouds in the sky on the way in. I don't think I'm missing anything there in the weather, but looked very nice. Experience was very nice coming in. Which is more than can be said for those experiencing the Democratic gubernatorial primary in the state of Wisconsin, which enters yet another phase of flux and volatility, which we'll talk about here in just a moment. Again, this is Kevin Nicholson, and I'm guest hosting today on the Dan O'Donnell Show, and thanks for being with us. So let's get right to it, because I'm sure many of you have seen the news just kind of broke this afternoon that former Lieutenant Governor Mandela Barnes has dropped out of the Wisconsin Democratic gubernatorial primary. And he did so with an online announcement, which I'll play in just a moment. But it's accompanied with reporting. There's a lot of reporting out there. If you Google what just happened, there's just kind of like the basic update, various publications putting it out to the ecosystem that Barnes just dropped out and giving a quick summation of the fact that he wasn't winning the primary, and they leave it at that. The Journal Sentinel, however, had a slightly different take on the situation where they claim that they, of course, announced that Barnes withdrew from the race, but they also note that the decision by Barnes came amid reporting by the Milwaukee Journal Sentinel into allegations that Barnes was taking advantage of his role in the Democrat or in the party, the Democrat Party, to have encounters with young adult women. The Journal Sentinel is continuing to report on the story. So, in other words, Barnes' team would have gotten advance notice because the Journal would have reached out to them for a commentary sometime in the preceding days. These rumors have been out there about Barnes for many years. I think he was first elected to the Wisconsin State Legislature when he was roughly 25 years old. When I last hosted a show last week, I talked about the volatility in the Democratic primary and mentioned that David Crowley, the Milwaukee County executive, had just returned to the race after dropping out. But he returned after the current Lieutenant Governor Sarah Rodriguez had dropped out. So he came back in, and then reporting was released on him that he had a quasi-anonymous Twitter account that was out there making all sorts of inappropriate comments for a number of years. But my point in introducing all this stuff, including Rodriguez dropping out because she had absolutely no oversight of her campaign and did not oversee fiscal mismanagement that resulted in wildly different financial reporting and ultimately hundreds of thousands of dollars vanishing from her campaign accounts, depending on which report you read and at what moment. And one of the things I said was like, look, there's many reasons that this is happening. There's many reasons that the political parties are performing the way that they are and how disconnected they are from so many of the problems that the American people, that you, the listening audience, face on a day-to-day basis. There's a lot of reasons for that. And that includes, as I often talk about, economic decisions that have been made in the form of trade agreements over decades that have separated the political class from the actual outcomes that people experience in this country, in our state in particular. So that's kind of a big meta reason for why these parties are so dysfunctional, okay? But let's go a bit further on that. And with the Democrat Party in particular, the news media's unwillingness to report on these candidates in a serious way has a ton to do with the fact that they end up with the candidates that they do. And I know last week when I hosted a show, I talked about Graham Plantner, the main Senate candidate. And I mentioned then that the news media at a national level, not just the local Maine news media, but the national news media, had basically built a Praetorian guard around Graham Plantner that no matter how many allegations were made about his misconduct and all the horrible things that he had done and said and all the rest of it, no matter what happened, they excused it or they didn't report it or they underreported it or whatever the case was, right? That was all pretty well documented. And they did that right up to the moment that they could no longer get away with it. And so now you look at the Wisconsin Democrat primary. Now, the main situation with the Senate race was, a bigger deal to the national news media than the Wisconsin gubernatorial primary, because they view that as a seat that Democrats can pick up for the Senate, and they're trying to push for Democrat control of the Senate. in Wisconsin, the situation is you had candidates like Sarah Rodriguez who were clueless as to what was going on in their campaign. And there were no doubt indicators of that prior to the very last second when institutions like the Journal felt the need to report it. Likewise, too, with Crowley and his fake email account and all the stuff, and just generally the sad state of affairs of Milwaukee County, which is a very real thing and why he'll be very limited as a statewide candidate were he to become one. But they didn't want to report on that either. And now Mandela Barnes, there has been so many issues surrounding Mandela Barnes, from his personal credit history to his general conduct and the way that he has acted in public life, that just simply wouldn't, the mainstream media tried to avoid reporting on, or tried underreporting, or tried shelving, such that he was allowed to limp along as a candidate to come to today, and then only to be faced with this situation that forced his hand and forced him ultimately to drop out. And so to that end, Doug, why don't we play the announcement that Barnes issued just earlier today? That is clip 1.1A.
1: Last night, I had a very difficult conversation with my staff. Now, we're incredibly proud of all the things that we've accomplished and all the resources that we have raised to spread our message. But it's become very clear who our nominee is going to be. Now, I said from the very beginning when I launched this campaign that the number one goal was taking on and defeating Tom Tiffany to deliver big wins for Democrats up and down the ticket. And now it's our time to come together, to focus our efforts on that one goal. We have to do everything to beat Tom Tiffany. This is life or death for Wisconsinites who are losing their health care under a Trump administration, people who can't afford child care, the folks who are being squeezed by bills while the rich continue to get richer. Now, I got in this race because we're living in a rigged system. The rich are getting richer while the rest of us are left scrambling for crumbs. I know this firsthand. That's why I've always fought for better. As a legislator, as an organizer, as a lieutenant governor. Now, while I may be suspending this campaign, I'll never give up my fight for Wisconsin. And I'm incredibly grateful for all the folks who joined this campaign, for the people who believed in me and this movement, knew that we had a real shot at creating opportunities through bold action to improve quality of life for every single person that calls this place home. Now, we have to do everything we possibly can to defeat Tom Tiffany. And that's exactly what I'm committed to doing for the next 96 days.
0: Okay, so that's Mandela Barnes announcing his dropping out of the race. That came just earlier this afternoon. You can hear by the audio, I think it's just like him to camera in an empty room. This is something that I don't know, the campaign or he eventually gave up the ghost. Again, they knew that the Journal was going to print these allegations of misconduct. And so they had some time to come to a moment where he decided he couldn't press on, or it wasn't worth it, or whatever the case is. Notably, the Journal reports, this is back to the Milwaukee Journal Sentinel, that, of course, like I mentioned, that they are in process of reporting on allegations of misconduct against him. But part of their reporting is that the state Democratic Party, the Wisconsin Democrat Party, in 2025, last year, hired a law firm to look into similar claims against Barnes in terms of his relationships with what the Journal describes as young women, and sent a letter admitting, the state Democratic Party admitting that they were in fact investigating this. So this has been out there in the ecosystem for a while. Whether it finally came to a point where, again, the Journal Sentinel couldn't not report on it, if various various factors in mainstream media have decided they need to do something to try and salvage what is a highly volatile, highly messy, and highly problematic primary with a bunch of just awful candidates. And, you know, again, there's a real concern here, which is not simply, I mean, you can disagree ideologically with all these candidates on the face of it, but the truth is this. The truth is this, that one of our two major American political parties is at a point in our history where they are putting nominees on the general election ballot that are wildly and way out of control in terms of their viewpoints, their conduct and the way that they are set up. And it's a real problem. And so you look forward to November and you say, well, okay, you might have an opinion on which of these prospective remaining Democrat candidates, which there's not many anymore. You might have a perspective on like which one better positions a Republican nominee to win in fall. But the truth is that like all the polling, which, again, should be taken with a grain of salt, would indicate that no matter who the Democrat nominee is, that it's going to be a close election come fall. And so when you have the Democrats potentially nominating people who have just horrific plans for the state of Wisconsin or who have their personal life in a state of complete disarray, you look at that and think, well, that's a problem for everybody. And it truly is. And part of the reason that we're at this point is because mainstream media outlets, to include the Journal Sentinel, have put off and tried to avoid any kind of critical reporting of candidates they view as being in their camp. And that's just the simple reality. I can say, as a, you know, a former candidate for office, for statewide office, trust me, the Journal Sentinel was eager to report on any kind of negativity they could ever find about me in any way, shape, or form. But no, they weren't willing, after all the years that Mandela Barnes has been in some type of political office, to really touch these issues until the 11th hour, when they felt forced or compelled to by various factions or, you know, their own internal reasoning here. Currently, I know that Barnes said that he didn't endorse, by the way, noted that he did not endorse. He said that it's inevitable who's going to win. You can assume that he's referring to Francesca Hong. Currently, the polling from Marquette reads such that Francesca Hong is leading with 38% of prospective primary voters, followed by Barnes, who has now dropped out. He was at 16%. Milwaukee County Executive Crowley at 7%. Former Democratic Administration Secretary Joel Brennan at 2%. State Senator Kelder Royce at 2%. But there's a huge portion that are undecided. It's, I think, about, let's see here, 34% undecided. But movements like this will increase the undecided component as well, too, and it just basically add to the volatility. Now, you have to benchmark that against the fact that of all the candidates in the primary, the Democratic primary in the state of Wisconsin, the one most likely to be using tactics like ballot harvesting is Francesca Hong and those who support her. Ballot harvesting, again, is the idea of going out into people's residences, apartment buildings and such, and gathering up ballots that have been mailed out, sometimes requested and sometimes not. And when they are mailed out without request, that's a violation of Wisconsin state law. And the Wisconsin State Supreme Court, the liberal majority has attempted to try and justify this behavior. But state law is very, very clear on this, that in no shape or form should anybody who is not the voter or an election official be handling people's ballots. It's written. It's in state law. It's very clear. And so, but regardless, you look at counties like Dane County, which are notorious for sending out non-requested mail ballots, and then third-party groups or the campaigns themselves will go out, flood the zone, try and gather up as many as possible, whether those ballots have been completed or not, and then bring them in. And in what is notoriously a low turnout August primary, which I will remind everybody, I've talked about this on air, I've lived it myself, both the Republicans and the Democrats in the state of Wisconsin are very happy, the political class, as it were, of having these August primaries, because they know that nobody's paying attention for the most part. So they can drive down the turnout, and that favors people that are part of the ecosystem. Historically, that's been the whole reason for it. So it's very hard to get a large group of people to show up. I've lived this myself. That, you know, when I have run for office, people have come to me a month after the fact and said they can't wait to vote for me because they never even knew the primary took place. And that's not a quirk. That is a design of those who sit in elected office today and are doing everything they can to keep other people out of the ecosystem, which again is part of the reason you end up with the group of people that we have. And so what is that? You know, if we look at, like, well, who remains? And I mentioned that Francesca Hong is technically leading the pack, if you believe the polling. And again, I would say that whatever the polling says, she is most likely and her supporters are most likely to be engaging in ballot harvesting. Let's just hear from her real quickly. Doug, this is actually going to be a bit out of order, but if you could find clip, and I'm going to play this again later in the show when I talk more about the overall state of politics, but clip 7.2, if you can find that one, and play that.
2: But ultimately, though, the biggest test that a lot of these Democrats will have to make is appealing to the masses come November. That was the strongest case against Mandela Barnes, considering he lost his race, and which is why we're seeing Tony Evers endorsing Crowley, who just re-entered the race after his current lieutenant governor just recently dropped out.
3: And Torian, I want to ask about this. Last night, Democratic Socialist Francesca Hong made a point of separating herself from the Democratic Socialists of America. Take a listen to this.
4: I do not support the full platform of the National DSA, and I am not endorsed by DSA National. What democratic socialism is a form of government that puts working class people first, that puts work first. The policies that we have been working on, permanent affordability, has broad bipartisan support in every corner of the state.
3: So, Torian, what do we make of those comments? And can a Democratic Socialist win in battleground Wisconsin?
2: Yeah, I think it could be viewed as a strategic move. Again, Wisconsin is a bright purple state. It isn't one to necessarily rest on the polar sides of the political spectrum. And if she is pivoting to November, she has to make that case to independents and some moderate Democrats. And associating with the DSA, even though we're seeing across the country this surge in its popularity and its candidates' popularity, it might not resonate in Wisconsin. I have to point out, though, a recent Marquette University poll shows her.
0: All right. So that gives you a sense. I'll play that clip again later when we talk more about this, when I had planned to talk about it, barring the news that just broke out from Mandela Barnes. But it gives you a sense of what's at play. And yes, you could say that Francesca Hong is attempting to reposition herself if she were to become the nominee, which some polling would indicate that she will be, although I would argue there's a ton of volatility in this whole thing. And there's really nothing that would shock me when this election actually does take place. But again, ballot harvesting is taking place in the background, too, in places like, Dane County, which is where Francesca Hong actually is a legislature, is within Dane County, within Madison. So, again, that portends well for her ability to translate some of these votes in a low turnout primary election. But it does show how a Democratic Socialist candidate will attempt to reposition themselves. And as I said, with this whole dynamic and how unhappy so many voters are at this moment, there's a ton of volatility in the space. And it is not good that candidates who, again, are in no way, shape, or form in a position to help influence the outcomes of other people's lives, either because their lack of base knowledge of the way the world works, their lack of understanding of finance or economics or of reality or business or you name it, for those purposes, they're not ready to take on these kind of jobs, or they're just not keeping their own lives in a state of, you know, functioning structure such that they're in a position to help other people. The fact that these type of candidates are likely to get onto general election ballots, it's not good for anybody. Whether you're a Republican, a Democrat, or whatever, it's not a good outcome for anybody. We'll talk more about this later in the show. Stick around. This is Kevin Nicholson on the Dan O'Donnell Show, News Talk 1130 WISN and 1310 WIBA.
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Welcome back. This is Kevin Nicholson on the Dan O'Donnell Show, News Talk 1130 WISN and 1310 WIBA. Thanks for being with us. If you missed the first segment, we did talk about Mandela Barnes choosing to drop out of the Wisconsin gubernatorial Democrat primary and the effect that that may or may not have. You know, it may not affect the outcome. Who knows? There's a ton of volatility in that, and we'll see how that all plays out. But I played a clip from Francesca Hong, who is, according to some polling, leading the primary. And it was basically her trying to explain away and disconnect herself from the policies of the Democratic Socialist Party of America, which we'll talk more about later in the show and what those policies are. I think it was one of the

0: said, there's a lot, again, I keep using the word volatility, I'm cognizant of that, but there's just a lot of volatility in the entire ecosystem, in the political markets, in the actual economy itself, and it's being felt everywhere. So it's unclear how this whole thing is going to play out. And I would just warn people, anybody who's thinking, well, this helps to better position a Republican nominee, that there might be a truly extreme Democratic nominee in the general election, that just no one really knows how this is really going to play out come fall. That's the issue. And so once again, I'll just reiterate, it's not a good thing that one of the two major American political parties, which I would argue both of them are dysfunctional at this point, but are nominating potentially people like Francesca Hong to be a governor in a state. That's a real issue. And it's something that has direct effect on the entire population of the state, all of our children and their futures. And again, we'll talk more about that later in the show. I do want to talk here briefly about a topic that comes up quite a bit, and I talked about this a little bit last week, but the effect of AI on hiring practices of various companies. And some of you may have heard me talk about this in the past, and that one of the dangers that I think exists is the possibility that various corporate leaders will overcorrect. In other words, they will be pressured by the market, right? I'm talking about various CEOs of public companies in particular are susceptible to public influence because it affects their share price, which is what directly affects their compensation. But to oversolve for the potential gains of AI. So in other words, basically lay people off to prove to the market that they're taking steps to cut costs. Well, there's at least some interesting information hitting now that much sooner than I personally would have thought would happen, there's indicators that various companies are deciding, whoa, maybe we already moved a little bit too fast on this entire thing when it comes to laying people off, assuming gains from artificial intelligence, which may not ever be realized. And they are starting to pause the effects of layoffs and potentially kick hiring back in. Doug, could you play clip 1.1 on that?
1: We've talked about this, that AI is a tool, a very strong, wonderful tool that helps businesses get more productive. But does it replace actual human beings? Well, we're finding out more and more that the answer is no. In fact, if you talk to hiring managers or even CEOs like we do over here in Fox Business, they will tell you, we need younger people to come in and be willing to learn AI, or we need older people that are looking for a job to say, we need you to be willing to learn AI. Incorporate what you know from the past into today using those AI tools. So I think that's the biggest thing. As long as these, you know, job seekers are open to training on AI models and tools, that helps them to get a new job. And now these companies are saying, you know what? We laid off too many people, or, you know, we paused hiring and now we're in a kind of a pickle. Anyway, one CEO spoke about AI to the Journal and said this, just because you have coding agents doesn't mean you're not hiring engineers. There's a big thirst for that. What you have now is a realization that you need the AI native skills. You need this entry-level workforce, which is innovative, not calcified in thought. They're also more affordable because they're newer to the workforce. Like I said, the younger workers, but if you're an older job seeker, I wouldn't be discouraged in any of this. Now, the latest jobless claims report, it moved the markets. We had the lowest amount of claims on record since 1969. It was 187,000, 22,000 jobs. So we have a great labor market, guys. We have a strong labor market. And if you listen to these company CEOs and these executives that come onto our network, I'm telling you, I'm very bullish right now, Todd Nashley, about the labor market and the prospects for workers. I think it's going to be a really good fall hiring season.
0: So I think that gives you some insight to a little bit of what's happening and what's being reported, which is that jobs reports are coming out stronger than people would have anticipated. And again, I will admit, like, one of my major concerns about this is not the implementation of a tool, but it's that many corporate leaders were going to face significant market pressure to reduce costs and to leverage artificial intelligence technology, and that they were going to overcorrect, just like previous generations of corporate leaders basically destroy their company's supply chains by moving and outsourcing production to countries like China and hollowed out America's internal core production capacity. That was a massive strategic mistake made by previous generations of corporate leaders who really damaged our economy long term. And there was a risk that current corporate leaders could basically replicate that mistake and do it so quickly and so severely that

0: but it'd be hard to correct from. These indicators would say that there's already warning bells in the system, and corporate leaders are saying, well, Lloyd, this is a tool. We do have to be able to leverage it. And yes, it can actually drastically increase productivity. That's a good thing. But we need to hit pause on the some of what we're hearing coming out of Silicon Valley, which is encouraging basically alarmism for a lot of different reasons. Like, so in other words, if you're running one of these artificial intelligence-based companies right now, those people that own shares of those companies have a real incentive to go on podcasts, to go on to various business news shows, and to talk about how the whole economy is about to change as a result of their company and what they're about to release. And that, of course, creates trepidation, but it also creates public pressure on corporate CEOs to take advantage of these tools. Well, who gets extremely rich from that? Those that own shares in those AI companies, right? Whichever one you choose, whichever one you want to talk about. So they have an incentive to do that. The market can then cause CEOs to overcorrect, but already you're seeing a pushback on that and saying, well, these are tools, but they can't just replace outright our workers. There's another logical loop here too, which I know that I think I've discussed on the show. I know I've discussed it with friends and family, which is like, there's just an illogical loop that's at play here, where if you follow things to the conclusion of those that are saying, well, AI will replace an entire segment of the job sector, right? That will be the new norm, and that's just the way it's going to happen. Okay, well, with all those people displaced, now, needless to say, that's going to have hugely negative socioeconomic impact on our civilization. So that's one problem. But two, now you're taking a whole group of people who would otherwise theoretically buy products in the world out of the loop, right? So, like, to what end? To what end do you simply eliminate a whole classification of, call it, white collar work from the world and assume that that won't have a combination of wildly negative socioeconomic impact? And to that end, I think it's a BBC podcast. I'm not going to play all of it, but just part of it kind of talks about the layoff trap. And Doug, that's clip 1.2.
1: A few weeks ago, I read a paper called The AI Layoff Trap by two professors, Jerry Tsoukalos and Brett Falk. It's a warning about a possible future where AI is good enough to do a lot of our jobs. Companies would start replacing workers to cut costs, but those workers are also customers who spend money at businesses. If every company fires a lot of people, eventually hardly anyone is left with enough money to buy anything and keep the economy going. What scared me most, though, wasn't the idea that mass layoffs could happen. It was that even if CEOs see this crisis coming and desperately want to avoid it, they might not be able to.
2: Waiting for the firms to figure it out for themselves, I think, is the worst possible thing we can do.
3: The CEOs are coming out, you know, from these foundational labs, and they're constantly saying AI is going to replace everyone's job. And the main question we wanted to understand is, who's going to be left to buy products if everyone gets automated and replaced by a robot? So we ended up building our own model and writing our own paper about this very topic. So that's how this whole thing started.
1: What you are talking about is something that you call the AI layoff trap. Yeah. Explain what that is.
3: Yeah, sure. And here might be helpful to simplify things down a little. The paper is 60 pages of mathematics, so we don't need to get into that. Imagine there's just one very large company, a monopoly in a market, and they're making widgets, and everyone's working at this company. And this brand new shiny technology arrives, AI. Right? And so the CEO is looking at this and saying, all right, well, I could adopt this technology, but I would have to lay off, let's say, 90% of my staff. The problem is these people are also the ones buying widgets from me. And so when it's just a simple thought experiment like that with just one company, you know, they actually end up doing the right thing, meaning, you know, you take that into account. And
0: okay. So in the BBC podcast goes on to talk about it a bit more, but that gives you a sense of it, right? And there's, again, there's the individual just talking right there had written a academic paper on this effect, but there's a real argument to be made here. And what I think, if you draw back from just the example that the podcast guests used right there, which is that if you run a company, you lay off 90% of your workforce and they are also your customers, that's problematic for you. There's also like the general, like big picture view, which is that if you're going to eliminate a whole classification of job from the market, that's going to have wildly negative socioeconomic consequences that go well beyond simply who's going to buy your product. It's how are people going to interact in a republic in a world where that has been done. And that's kind of the logical loop that's been missing throughout all this. And I think that there is, again, a ray of sunshine here in the recent job reporting, which would indicate that CEOs are not moving as quickly to make massive, irreparable mistakes. And they are starting to see AI as just what it is, a productivity-enhancing tool. So this is not an argument from a Luddite saying don't use tools, but it would indicate that like CEOs are saying, yeah, let's take it some time. Let's hire people who know how to leverage productivity increasing tools, and let's see how this bears out and how it plays out in the coming months and years. That would be much better than the overcorrections like we've seen in the past when it came to unstrategic forms of trade. So stick around. We'll have more. This is Kevin Nicholson on the Dan O'Donnell Show, News Talk 1130 WISN and 1310 WIBA.
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9: Three staccato cries of Mayday and an eyewitness report of a mid-air explosion is about all that is known this morning of the British Columbia air disaster, which yesterday claimed 52 lives.
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21: 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Who were they? What made them so notorious? How did the internet, or sometimes the algorithm, choose them? And what does a person do when they're suddenly confronted with more attention than the human psyche can handle? Take The Dress, a story that went uber viral in early 2015 in spite of being, well, kind of a boring optical illusion. A mother of the bride in Scotland took a picture of a dress she was thinking about wearing to her daughter's wedding. But she saw the dress as blue with black lace, and her daughter saw it as white with gold lace. One BuzzFeed post later, every single person on the internet was talking about the dress. But to me, The Dress is a story about the last couple of months when the internet was still sort of fun. It was shortly before the stories that spread across the internet stopped being driven by exploited millennials with useless arts degrees and started being decided by algorithms hell-bent on growing internet usership at all costs. And on a long enough timeline, the story of The Dress is one entangled with abuse and media exploitation. Internet history is a tricky thing to be invested in. It feels like every time a bad with business billionaire buys up another platform, history starts being erased. With the team at Cool Zone Media, we're taking these characters' 16th minute of fame to see what their moment meant to them and what it says about us.
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0: I did forget. I'll take the hit on this. Jerry's going to have my head here. But the Sizzlin' Summer Cash Contest, I owe you that word. So the word, the nationwide keyword this hour for the contest is fun, F-U-N, fun, and you have until 55 minutes past the hour to go to newstalk1130.com and enter the word fun. So sorry to send that to you late in the hour, but the word is fun, and I wish you the best of luck, and stick around because we'll have a couple more words in the next couple of hours. So sorry, the whole Mandela Barnes dropping out thing reordered the show, and so I wasn't thinking about the contest word until just now, but luckily we got it out. So with that, let's talk. In the previous segment, I was talking a bit about jobs numbers being better than anticipated and strong indicators, and I played a couple clips to this effect, that CEOs are figuring out that AI is a tool and it can enhance productivity and it could be a real utility to it. But at least there's some indicators now that many of them are figuring out not to overcorrect or to overassume the capabilities of what is still a very nascent tool. And so there's indications that they understand, that meaning corporate leaders, or at least some bulk of them understand, that moving to remove positions right now or to wipe out a big chunk of various industries and manpower would be a problem. And that's a good thing. I think that that's a much more measured approach to approach this as a tool and to understand that a lot needs to play out. And I think, again, operating in the background is the fact that whoever you're talking about, if it's OpenAI or Anthropic or NVIDIA or whatever the case is, that these companies that have real stakes in the future development of the artificial intelligence industry are, of course, hyping their products. And they're hyping their products right in the middle or right preceding initial public offerings, which means that they're doing everything they can to ramp up expectations for the impact of artificial intelligence and to get everybody all spun up about it because it directly affects their share value and the personal wealth of people that are tied into those companies and ultimately own shares of them. So there's a lot of speculation that has worked its way into the market that has led certain companies, Amazon amongst them, but others as well too, to potentially pause, stop hiring, or to overcorrect and start to eliminate people. And now there's some indications that people are being more balanced. People being corporate leaders are being more balanced in their hiring practices, realizing this is a tool. So to the point on corporate leaders who maybe have overcorrected or made bad decisions, let's check in right now with Cracker Barrel, a restaurant many of you may be familiar with, back in the news for having made a leadership change. Doug, that's clip 3.1.
1: Okay, new today, the CEO of Cracker Barrel is stepping down 1 year after the company's controversial rebrand triggered a big customer backlash. It was last summer when Cracker Barrel reversed course after eliminating its old-timer style logo and then rolling out a new minimalist design. Long-time Cracker Barrel customers were outraged. Sales dropped immediately. Even President Trump weighed in, urging the company to go back to the old logo. Take a listen to how outgoing CEO Julie Masino put it on the Glenn Beck podcast back in November.
2: Were you surprised you weren't fired?
3: I feel like I've been fired by America.
2: I bet you did. Yeah. That's probably worse.
3: Yeah, because it's hard because, again, all I've wanted to do is help people love this brand the way I love this brand, the way Doug loves this brand, the way everybody who works here.
1: NBC's Ali Cannell covers business. She joins us now. Ali, I got to say, this is a little bit, I don't quite get this. I mean, I did not realize that Cracker Barrel was such an iconic cultural symbol that people felt the need to kind of lean into and wrap themselves around. And now the CEO, a year later, is out, right?
5: Yeah, and it's really surprising timing here, Tom, because just 6 weeks ago, Cracker Barrel raised its profit forecast. They said operations have been improving. They said guest satisfaction was up, that loyalty memberships were growing. So basically, the turnaround plan was starting to work. And now all of a sudden, out of nowhere, the CEO is out. And that's one of the reasons why shares actually closed down 2% today as investors really tried to make sense of all of this. Now, ultimately, it does appear like the board didn't have confidence that Julie Masino.
0: Okay, so it's just interesting to see these kind of things play out. So number one, you heard the outgoing CEO, Julie Fels Masino. She was the one who basically was left holding the bag when Cracker Barrel announced plans to basically completely change its look, its dynamic. And as she called it, their brand. And she talked repeatedly about how much she loved and cared for this brand, just like other people do. Well, most people don't talk that way about a restaurant. It's a restaurant. And maybe that attitude, right, which is kind of the high-level view that she had of the company that she led as a brand, not as a place where people just go sit down and eat, right? That whole vernacular speaks to someone who maybe wasn't as connected to the customer base as the Cracker Barrel shareholders and board would have hoped for. And if you heard, I think those are CNBC reporters going back and forth saying they don't understand it. They don't get it. By the way, the turnaround plan was working and the shares were up and profitability was looking better. Well, in part, that's because they did not execute on the CEO's plan. They pulled back and did a 180. So whatever the turnaround plan, whatever aspects of the turnaround plan remained in place since last year when Cracker Barrel first announced that it was going to make the changes that it never actually did. I'm sure some aspects of that turnaround plan did remain in place, but they were the more or less invisible ones to most customers. In other words, the sign remains the same. The dynamic when you walk in at Cracker Barrel and the stuff's on the walls and it looks antique-y and all that kind of stuff, that remained the same. There was an attempt in the original turnaround plan to basically change all of that. And the restaurants were more or less going to look very generic and like any other roadside stop that you might stop at. It might be an IHOP or whatever the heck, right? There was no differentiation like had historically existed with Cracker Barrel. So when you hear these things, it is interesting. Number one, I talked in the previous segment about, again, AI and some corporate leaders apparently figuring out that they should not overcorrect and lay off entire segments of their workforce and then find out later that, oh, there's limitations to AI and they shouldn't have done it. So it's good that they're figuring that out. Then in the case of Cracker Barrel, you're seeing a company that was completely missed the mark in terms of understanding like who was their consumer base and how do you actually approach them and keep them engaged and keep them interested. And I would argue, again, just that little clip, it's so insightful on different levels because the CEO is sitting there calling it a brand. And that's when she was trying to do a repair job and get the customer base to fall back in love with her. So when you're still calling it a brand and not like a place we all like to eat or something just a little bit more colloquial, something that would indicate that you have some connection to your customer base, that would indicate you're always pretty disconnected from the actual restaurant's customers in the first place. So that to me is interesting. By the way, Cracker Barrel is going to be on the hook for the outgoing CEO's security. So she's going to receive, I think, $4.6 million in exit payments over the next 2 years to include, I think actually on top of that, there's going to be like $465,000. That's the next guy. They're going to keep paying for her security going forward, which again indicates the kind of cost that's associated with making these kind of mistakes when you hire a CEO who's wildly disconnected from the actual mission and the customer base of the company that they lead. Stick around. This is Kevin Nicholson on the Dan O'Donnell Show, News Talk 1130 WISN and 1310 WIBA.
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25: 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Thanks for being with us. So true to form, I was late on the word last hour. So I want to be early on the word this hour. So this is the word for the Sizzlin' Summer Cash Contest. The word for this hour is rich, R-I-C-H, rich. Go to newstalk1130.com and enter the word rich to enter the contest for this hour. So good luck to you. So I'm early, not late for this hour, and I wish you the best of luck. So I want to talk here a bit, and again, for those of you just joining us, we talked earlier, and we'll talk again a bit later in the show about the implications of former Lieutenant Governor Mandela Barnes dropping out of the Democratic gubernatorial primary. It's not a good gubernatorial primary for former lieutenants governor. Is that right? Like attorneys general, you say lieutenants governor, you say lieutenant governors. Yeah, you think so? Doug thinks lieutenant governors. All right, that's fair. So, but in any case, it's not a good Democratic gubernatorial primary to be a current or former lieutenant governor. It's not faring so well for them. It's now both the current and the former lieutenant governor have dropped out of this particular primary, along with other candidates. And other people have dropped in and dropped out or back in and the whole nine yards. We'll talk more about that again a bit later in the show. But again, my take would be it's not good that this is the state of affairs for one of America's two major political parties. And we'll talk about the explosion of extremism, too, as well, in our current state of politics. So we'll talk more about that a bit later in the show. I want to talk now about a different issue, which is a serious one. And it's about American cities, but really cities across the world, losing their population of children. In other words, the amount of children living in American cities is on the decline. And there's different reasons for this, but there's obviously a selection issue where people who are about to have children or who have children are choosing to move outside the city limits of major American cities, to include Milwaukee, as you'll hear in a clip I'm about to play. And why are they doing this? Well, they're doing this for a number of different reasons. Cost of living, of course, is a big one. Performance of schools, of course, is another big reason, as well as public safety. In other words, all the things that many of us have harped on for many years, sure, since 2020, but long before 2020, that were the core issues that affect quality of life that were likely to have seriously negative effects on America's cities as extremists took over those cities and ran them into the ground. Now, at one point, the city of Milwaukee, for example, had a series of socialist mayors, roughly a century ago. And those mayors, you would argue, we could go policy by policy or decision by decision, but they called themselves socialists. But at no point were those individuals, to my knowledge anyways, arguing to destroy police forces and to endanger public safety or to create a school system that in no way, shape, or form actually educates children and prepares them for the next step of their lives, or put in place any number of other policies that in many different ways drove up the cost of living for the people living in those cities. But that is what's happening with modern American cities and the people that uniformly lead them at this moment in our nation's history are Democrats. That's a simple reality. And when you see one of these core markers, like the percentage of children living in these cities is increasingly declining, you would like to think that that would set off alarm bells for the people leading those cities about their future, about why people are making these decisions, why parents are making these decisions. But of course, outside of some reporting and the clip I'm about to play you in just a moment, and also some of the reporting that I think this ran in the Wall Street Journal, if I'm not mistaken. Yes, correct. Which has a big, long report on this, which would indicate that, again, the number of children living in 18 major U.S. cities fell by 6% over the last decade. You're not seeing other mainstream news sources actually addressing this and what could be the core causes of it. So to start off with, Doug, if you could play clip 5.1 discussing this.
2: Kids are disappearing from large American cities. In the past decade, the number of kids under age 5 in major cities has plunged 15%. San Jose had the biggest drop-off at 34%, but LA's under 18 population cratered by 16%, Albuquerque 15%, and Milwaukee 11%. Some in Boston are openly worrying their city is becoming essentially kid-free. This is a huge problem, since middle-class families have historically provided a reliable tax base for city governments. Plus, they'll have to make tough decisions about what to do with empty schools.
8: The issue is, it's just so expensive to have a kid. In New York City, parents need to make more than $330,000 annually to afford childcare for a two-year-old. The only people having more than two children are couples earning over $10 million a year.
25: Okay, those are crazy numbers. But let's not focus on just those numbers. Let's talk about Milwaukee. So that clip I just played indicated that Milwaukee has seen a decline of 11% of their childhood population over the last number of years. Now, simultaneous to this, and this is being reported currently on CBS News, that Milwaukee Public Schools plan to hire roughly 200 teachers across multiple grade levels at an average salary of $90,000 with benefits. And they are seeking specifically to try and hire from Chicago Public Schools, where a number of teachers have just been laid off because Chicago faces similar dynamics. And at least that does open the question of, like, has anyone really run the analysis on whether hiring that amount of teachers makes sense when you see simultaneously that the population of children living in the city is declining? Now, they could say, well, that's only for certain grade averages or grades. We need these teachers in other grades, et cetera, et cetera. But we know that the inclination on the part of many leaders in American cities is to continually just throw money at public schools. And their case would be, well, that's what's necessary to improve outcomes. In reality, it often serves as a sop to the teachers' unions, not the teachers and not the kids, but to the administrators of the teachers' unions, who then return the favor by investing in their campaigns, helping to close the loop and to damage kids' futures. And not to say anything of driving up the cost of living to include the taxation rates that residents experience in these cities. So it's a bad outcome all the way around, except for the symbiotic relationship that exists between politicians, leftist politicians, and teachers' unions, which obviously does not benefit kids when it's all said and done. But this real core issue here, where people, parents, are making decisions, rational decisions, based on quality of life metrics to leave American cities, is a very serious one. Because we have all sorts of, in our society, all sorts of infrastructure tied up into these cities, whether it be public transit. And I talked in the last show I hosted about Milwaukee County's plan to reduce the bus network by 25%. In other words, to cut back 25% on the actual routes that are running for the Milwaukee County buses, which directly affects people who have the most socioeconomic variability in their lives, people that use buses potentially to get to work or to school. And so, like, when it comes to these core functions of what cities and counties should be able to do, because of overspending issues, because of long-term obligations, they can't do it anymore. So people are looking at these entire situations, in addition to the performance of schools and the cost of living and all these other things, and making rational decisions to move out. So this from the Wall Street Journal. Again, the number of children under 18 living in big U.S. cities is now down 6% over the past decade, compared to a 1% decline nationwide overall. So that's all within the United States. The drop is especially stark among families with little kids. The number of children under age 5 in big cities fell 15.15%, compared with a drop 7% nationwide. Even cities that are gaining population are losing children. So there's more than one issue at play here, too, because if you're listening to these numbers, they indicate that overall, obviously, childhood populations are declining in the United States, as they are globally, which is a whole nother demographic issue that the United States and many other countries are going to have to reconcile in the coming years when it comes to everything from our long-term promised obligations to people and our ability to support those to our ability to defend ourselves and grow our economy. But nowhere is this declining population of young children more acutely felt than in America's big cities. The article in the Wall Street Journal goes on to say that in all, the number of children declined in about 2/3 of the 38 U.S. cities that the journal looked at with more than 500,000 residents. Families with children cite concerns about costs, safety, and quality of life in their move away from cities. So, and then there's another compounding problem, which is the growing number of childless residents opting to stay childless, worried about the financial implications and the lifestyle trade-offs of having a family. Journal goes on to say the drop is happening in cities across the economic spectrum, and it's serious and it's acute. So that clip that I just played talked a little bit about some of the costs of raising children in a place like New York City and the massive amount of money you would have to pay for childcare if both parents chose to work. And so there's so many different things coming together in these numbers, and they all speak to the sustainability of the way American cities have constructed life for people and the many problems that people now face. So again, if you look back over the past, we'll narrow this down. These numbers are really over the past decade, but if you narrow it down to the past 5 years and think about the messages that you have heard from leaders of American cities, the aggressive attempts to undermine law enforcement over and over again, either through defunding mechanisms or villainization, which resulted in acute rises in perpetration of crime, to include violent crime. And then couple that with the horrific performance of so many of the nation's public school systems within America's cities. And Milwaukee Public Schools, of course, being a glaring example of that. Just on the basis of those two metrics, your safety on a day-to-day basis and the performance of schools, it's obvious why so many people would make these decisions. You can't get much more of an acute benchmark for are you doing things right or are you doing things wrong than a metric like how many children live in your society. If that number drops off a cliff at a national, state, or municipal level, it's a clear canary in the coal mine that there's something wrong. Now, leaving aside lifestyle choices that people might make, when people are truly worried about their ability to afford children, that is about as clear, again, of a warning signal as you're going to get that something's really off. And if the advice is to so many young people, well, just make it work, I think it's kind of missing. It's not going to land, I guess is the best way to say it. And I've talked about this before, and I'll talk about it more when we get back to the Democrat primary in the state of Wisconsin for the gubernatorial race. But it's in these fissures, in these gaps, in people's apprehension about the future, which is signified by the fact that many people are either choosing not to have kids or choosing that they can't live where they currently live if they want to have children. But it's in these... this anxiety, right? That's where extremist voices present. That's where they have a political opportunity. That's when Democrat self-avowed socialists can come forward and simply say completely absurd things like, well, they'll just throw money at the problem and they'll fix it for you. That's what that's the claim, right? That's in essence what Francesca Hong has been saying for her time in the legislature. That's what she'll say. That's what she said in her primary election. That's what she'll continue to say if she's the nominee running in the general election. That's what Democratic socialists and that's what just many Democratic politicians in general are saying. But there's obviously deeper intrinsics to this entire situation. Opportunity matters. Baseline economic opportunity matters. And this is why I so often talk about trade deals over the past number of decades in which America's political class, Wisconsin politicians prominently among them, were willing to look the other way or openly advocate for moves like the permanent normalization of trade with China, NAFTA. And I played clips from Ross Perot in the last show that I hosted talking about this very issue where I think he was practical and logical, but he was very prescient in a way that others weren't. Others who either knew better and lied about it or were just so ignorant that they couldn't see that trading away America's industries were going to create economic gaps and problems that were going to affect hundreds and hundreds of millions of people. You couple that again with the extremism that you've seen politically in America's cities, where now the only choice that voters in those cities have, which in part is, yes, their problem in the way they vote, but there's incredible momentum behind these party systems everywhere, at the statewide level, but certainly at the municipal level too, to only put forward candidates that will continue to back broken ideas, right? That do things like undermine public safety and basically make schools dysfunctional. And the counter that they come back with is, well, you just need to spend more. And we could go over the dollar by dollar expenditure in places like Milwaukee Public Schools. There's plenty of money being, quote unquote, spent on students. A lot of that's going to administrators. And again, all this will flow back into union dues. And then those union dues can then be paid out to Democrat politicians to reelect them and to keep the cycle going. And again, any kind of like remote self-reflection on the part of not just, you know, politicians in America's cities, but the news reporters that cover these people in these cities, would you think force them to say, canary in the coal mine, a reduction in the amount of children living in these cities is a real problem. Except that many of those reporters probably believe that that's a good thing because they themselves are making the decisions not to start families. None of this bodes well for the future. Because whatever you were told in the 1970s, the reality is that as we sit here today, one of the most stark problems that the entire world is about to face is the reduction in birth and how that's going to affect future demographics and how that's going to affect the ability of societies to support themselves. That's true in the United States. It's true in China, too, and all across the globe. Stick around. We'll have more. This is Kevin Nicholson on The Dan O'Donnell Show, News Talk 1130 WISN and 1310 WIVA.
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Welcome back. This is Kevin Nicholson on the Dan O'Donnell Show, News Talk 1130 WISN and 1310 WIBA. Thanks for being with us. So let's talk a little sports. As those of you who have heard me host these shows in the past know, I will talk not so much about how the teams are doing, but it is interesting to me kind of the economics you're seeing play out of a combination of professional sports, collegiate sports. I don't know that there really is a difference between those things anymore. And there's, you know, ever narrowing daylight between what constitutes professional and collegiate sport. And I'll talk about that just a bit more as well, too, both in this segment and later in the show, too. But I do want to talk, and this is interesting, right? And this gets to, these are disconnected but connected topics. We're going to talk about the Los Angeles Dodgers and some things that are emerging now with the owner of the Dodgers and potential financial misconduct. I don't think anything has been formally proven at this point, but there's at least investigations launched at this point. So we'll talk about that as well, too. In addition to the situation with FIFA, and FIFA, of course, is the world soccer body that put

0: note that FIFA did say that they would retain sole control as well as exclusive authority over football governance, competitions, the match calendar, and all regulatory and sporting decisions. Right now, FIFA are inviting external investors to purchase minority non-controlling stakes in this new entity to raise up to $4.2 billion. When FIFA made its announcement, the proposal drew almost immediate reaction from UEFA, which is European soccer's governing body. UEFA issued a statement that said FIFA's proposal, quote unquote, crosses a line that the sport's governing institutions should never cross. UEFA went on to say, and I'm quoting here, "The soul and governance of football are not assets to trade. None of us are the owners of football. It is not FIFA's to sell."
1: Okay, so that's FIFA. And in essence, I mean, there's no doubt that, you know, FIFA is currently a nonprofit. There's a lot of value tied up in what FIFA does in terms of the World Cup that it puts on, but it's going to try and basically form itself into a corporation, value itself at $20 billion. Obviously, fortunes would be made overnight in that kind of scenario, or fortunes would be enhanced overnight, maybe is a better way of saying that. And you look at that whole scenario and you're like, wow, that's pretty crazy to think. And then it kind of reflects on, well, where are we at with sports in general, the valuation of these franchises and how those franchises are being treated. If you look at the global valuation, the ranking of the most valuable sports entities on earth, most of them are found here in the United States. So right now, I think the top 10 is the Dallas Cowboys. They're at $13 billion. The Golden State Warriors, an NBA team, they're at $11 billion. The Los Angeles Rams at $10.5 billion. The New York Giants at $10.1 billion. Los Angeles Lakers at $10 billion. The Knicks at $9.75 billion. The Patriots at $9 billion. The 49ers at $8.6 billion. The Eagles, Philadelphia Eagles at $8.3 billion. And the Bears and the New York Yankees are theoretically tied at $8.2 billion. So actually, and that's supposed to be a global ranking. None of the professional soccer teams based in Europe actually make that ranking. A lot of that has to do with the broadcast rights that are tied into these American and North American professional sports teams. So these valuations are up by a wild margin just over the past 10 to 15 years, right? Like, we're talking doubling in valuations every 3 to 5 years, depending on the franchise. They're skyrocketing. Investors are using these assets. Let's call them what they are. They're financial assets. That's what sports teams are basically. That's what they are today. More than like an operational company, they're an asset. And of course, all operational companies are an asset, but I would say they're more of a financial asset that's being used as a hedge by the ultra wealthy against inflation. I've talked about this in previous shows, but it does call into question, like, what entity are you rooting for when you follow your favorite team? And how are these things working? And I've talked about in the past about how entities like the Dodgers in particular, you know, very wealthy people own the Dodgers, not just the primary owner that we're about to talk about in a second. But these individuals are investing in the Dodgers, not just to win championships, but in order to accrue financial value or hedge against inflation, knowing that win or lose, that team is going to be worth a heck of a lot more in 5 years than it is today. And that's a great, great combination of hedge and investment for them. They can also lose money year to year operationally by paying players wildly exorbitant salaries, which allows them to save on their taxes too, because they can declare a loss if their team operates in the red. So to talk more about the Dodgers in particular, Doug, play clip 6.1.
2: Now tonight, federal agents seized billionaire Dodgers owner Mark Walter's phone and laptop during a search last year as part of an investigation into alleged financial improprieties in his businesses. Bloomberg broke that story. Prosecutors are examining whether investment valuations or revenue data, including a $10 billion deal with an Abu Dhabi wealth fund, were misrepresented. Walter's company says they're cooperating fully. No charges have been filed. They expect a favorable resolution.
1: So that's a bit of what's happening with the Dodgers, right? And the Dodgers, I believe the Dodgers were purchased by this group just within the past 5 years or so, if I'm not mistaken. But to continue on this, reporting indicates that Mark Walter, who's the individual who's being investigated right now for potential financial impropriety, Right now, U.S. authorities are examining

0: private credit deals, if I could say it, involving Mark Walters insurance firms to determine whether or not fraud ultimately occurred. Federal probe is going into whether or not Walters' financial empire was sparked by, was ultimately sparked by an internal whistleblower's complaint. And then it also indicates that Delaware Life Insurance, which is Walters' company, reclassified $16 billion in investments as affiliate, which now accounts for 42% of its ultimate holdings. So there's a lot of mixing and matching going on internal to Mark Walters' company, his insurance companies, and what's going on internal to them, which has spurred the investigation. But if you look at the way a team like the Dodgers might be used as part of an overall business empire, right, as a good place to, again, hedge against inflation, because there's only a fixed amount of these sports teams in the world. So they tend to be a great asset to simply just buy and hold, no matter how they perform year to year in terms of making a profit or losing money. They're still going up in valuation because there's only so many of them. And then they tend to be a great place, again, to kind of bury not just money, but losses, right? Like, or to record losses that, again, can have tax implications for these people. So when you look at just the economics of sports and the way it's all playing out and like just how dramatically it has all changed, it's crazy. I mean, some indications are that sport team valuations amongst the top 50 global franchises have jumped 22% just over a single year. So when I read off those valuations before of all those American sports franchises, which top like the 50 most valuable in the world, like there's a lot going on there. And I mentioned before, like the gap between professional sports, such as they are in collegiate sports, that gap is narrowing, right? For a lot of different reasons, to include the NIL deal cut by college, the NCAA. Now you're in a situation, I think there's reporting coming out now, this is from Yahoo, that Ohio State and Notre Dame, two colleges, obviously very prominent football programs, joined the ranks of schools with corporate jersey sponsors. This just happened this week. Ohio State announced a deal with Chase Bank worth up to a reported $17 million in order to have Chase's logo on their uniform. And so in one respect, you might say, well, this is part of the development of economies as they become wealthier and such. Assets like sporting teams and stuff that are valuable and are culturally known and have historically made money in one way, shape, or form will, of course, become professionalized, and people will optimize ways to use those assets to improve their own personal balance sheets. Like, that's just like logical, one step to the next. That's just what'll happen in a growing and sophisticated economy. But for the fans that watch all this, and we're going from a world where, like, I'm sure many of the people listening here can remember when Robin Yount was signing deals for maybe $3 million a year, and that was a really big deal, a really big deal. To where we are today with multi-billion dollar valuations of these franchises, which just 10 to 15 years ago were worth a fraction of that. And you have to say again, like, what are these entities that are owning these assets and how are they treating them and what are they really being used for? And again, nothing's proven against the Dodgers ownership group at this point, but at least there's investigations that one of the most successful Major League Baseball franchises, which no doubt, again, I'd say of any franchise, I'd put them at the very top of the list of something that's being treated and used as a purely financial asset for a variety of different reasons by the people that own the team. And I think it gives you some insight to a bit of what's happening behind the scenes. And I think it connects very strongly with institutions like FIFA and their plans coming up in order to basically create a $20 billion asset more or less out of the blue. Stick around. We'll have more after this. This is Kevin Nicholson on the Dan O'Donnell Show, News Talk 1130 WISN and 1310 WIBA.
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19: Meta's stock price took a hit in trading Wednesday after the company reported disappointing earnings for shareholders. As the company invests massive amounts of money into AI, its free cash flow has plummeted in 1 year from over $8 billion to under $800 million. Meta shares are down about 11% for the year, while the NASDAQ is up about 5%. Waymo is back on some freeways after the company reportedly fixed a major issue. The robo-taxi company pulled vehicles off freeways 2 months ago when the cars had trouble navigating construction zones. Now Waymo tells TechCrunch that the autonomous vehicles will start popping up at freeways in Phoenix, San Francisco, and Los Angeles. DoorDash says they are getting into the drone delivery business. Specifically, the San Francisco company plans to build and operate its own devices. DoorDash has received early federal approval, but TechCrunch points out they have many more regulations to clear before they can fly. That's your tech report. I'm Chris Caraggio.
7: NBA news on this Monday. The Warriors could be going all in on trying to trade for Anthony Davis and perhaps get LeBron James in free agency as Draymond Green is reportedly declining his player option to become a free agent. James Harden will decline his player option. He's looking to return to the Cavaliers on a multi-year deal. The Royals' Carter Jensen has been getting it done of late. He has a 19-game hitting streak. He went 3-for-5 on Sunday.
15: Me, hitting coaches, a bunch of people have helped me along the way, so I think it definitely means a lot to me, but I think just trying to get some wins across is the most important thing for me.
7: The Royals return to action at home tomorrow against the Rays. The first World Cup match of the day is underway in Houston as Japan is taking on Brazil, and top seed Yannick Sinner needed 5 sets to advance at Wimbledon, defeating Miomir Kecmanovic. Jessica Pegula and Naomi Osaka both safely through to round 2. That's sports. I'm Frank Arity.
20: The owners of more than 560,000 Ford Bronco and Bronco Raptors are being notified about safety recalls tied to a possible engine compartment fire. The NHTS administration says the wiring in 2021 through 2026 models may short circuit. If that happens, drivers may get a dashboard alert or see smoke coming out of the vents before flames appear on the passenger side of the engine compartment. Ford says only about 1% of the recalled vehicles are affected and that it will install new covers on the wiring at no cost. In Texas, there are new rules for smoke shops, which go into effect. A number of hemp-based products that had been legal will be pulled from the shelves, thanks to a state Supreme Court ruling.
21: Some of the smokable products, pre-rolled joints and flour.
20: Catherine Harris is a drug policy expert at Rice University.
21: What's left is a lot of drinks, edibles, and other kinds of inhalable devices.
20: Mayor Brandon Johnson touting a record-breaking number of youth employment recently in Chicago. He announced the city's created more than 32,000 jobs for youth and young adults across the city.
22: Every additional opportunity represents another young person gaining meaningful work experience, earning a paycheck, building confidence, and taking the next step towards a brighter future.
20: And humanoid robots from China are now being banned in the U.S. Tammy Trujillo explains.
23: The FCC released a statement on the national security threat posed by advanced foreign robots, saying the technology brings an unacceptable risk to U.S. security. The banned robots include humanoid devices and animal-like quadrupeds. The statement says the robotic devices could be used by malign actors who could remotely commandeer the robots to spy on Americans and gain foreign intelligence.
20: And DoorDash is building its own drone delivery service, including its own aircraft. Its robotics and autonomy team is developing a new business called DoorDash Air after receiving air carrier certification from the FAA. I'm Monica Nelson with your consumer and business news.
0: Oh, because Mandela Barnes dropped out of the race just a bit earlier this afternoon. I played a clip from him, which sounded like it had been recorded expeditiously, meaning like whatever decision-making process was happening behind the scenes, because as I read earlier, the Milwaukee Journal Sentinel is reporting that they are in the midst of reporting and will, I presumably, come out with more soon to indicate that the Democratic Party of Wisconsin launched an investigation into Barnes last year and his inappropriate relationships with women, and they were about to come forward and print that. And then that reached Barnes, and that plus a combination probably of other factors led to him ultimately giving up the ghost and dropping out of the race today. So he has dropped out. Current Lieutenant Governor Sarah Rodriguez has dropped out. David Crowley had dropped out, but he got back in. And then as soon as he got back in, he got hit with an attack that he had a pseudo-anonymous Twitter account, which was making all sorts of inappropriate comments. And then he acknowledged that he owned that Twitter account. But of course, he allowed 10 or so other people to use it too. And shockingly, only those people were making the inappropriate comments to that Twitter account, which is if you're Crowley in that situation, right? Can you imagine being stuck? Like you just give out the credentials for your Twitter account to 10 of your best friends and they make inappropriate comments through it. And there you are stuck holding the bag, right? That is who Tony Evers endorsed, or at least Tony Evers' staff endorsed. Tony Evers may not know that his name was used in that endorsement, but in any rate, he came forward and endorsed David Crowley to get him back in the race, likely because Tony Evers is very well aware of the fact that the Democratic Party of the state of Wisconsin was running an investigation, right? An investigation into his former lieutenant governor Mandela Barnes and his inappropriate relationships. So Tony Evers and or his staff knew that was happening. The local news media, no doubt, knew about that for a long time, too, but were given authorization now to run the story, which is the only reason the Journal was doing it, because they, again, they've been watching this whole thing the whole time and trying to figure out, like, who were they ultimately going to help drag over the general election line. So they're always very cognizant of not wanting to damage various Democratic candidates, because that's who they're ultimately going to get behind when it's all said and done. So they held off on this with regard to Mandela Barnes until, I guess it's about to come out, but they finally reached out to the campaign probably yesterday and said, here's what we're going to run. And then Barnes decides to drop out. He did it with I'm not going to play it again, but an announcement more or less saying that the winner of the primary is now a foregone conclusion. Presumably he's alluding to Francesca Hong at this point. So it's pretty crazy. And then there's a couple other candidates as well, too, in the primary that are polling in the single digits. And nonetheless, you still have, at least as of the most recent poll, which still had Barnes in it, I think about 35% of the Democratic primary electorate undecided. Complicated by the fact that this all takes place in an August primary. I talked about this earlier in the show, too. I have lived this. You might have great sentiment as a candidate amongst the general population, but how many of those people will actually show up in an August primary is a whole nother question, which is why, again, our state's political class, Republicans and Democrats, put our primary in mid-August. It is done intentionally. It is not a bug of the system. It is a design by those who hold office who want to make sure that they can pull the levers on who is most likely to win a primary. I would argue at this very moment, given the state of play of the Democratic Party, like, the controls have broken. And that's in part because of the current state of the Democrat Party, which we'll talk more about in just a second. But nonetheless, that's why we have an August primary. And that August primary has contributed in both the Democrat and Republican Party to the low quality of candidates that we've had in so many of our general elections. There's other contributing factors too, which are, I would argue, more important. And that comes to, again, the destruction of our state's economy for so many different people, which is increased detachment and increased despair about the future. That has led to political volatility in so many different ways too. And like, these things are, I think when I said these things publicly in like 2017, it was more of a shock to the system. But as you look today in relief and you see the bigger picture, which is now just so very obvious, that again, Milwaukee, hub of manufacturing to the world, a tool shop to the world, right? To see so many of those companies and basically so much of the manufacturing industry undercut in what is relatively a very short amount of time in the grand scheme of history, more or less a generation. To have that happen, to assume that there's not going to be some wild political effects, that's just ridiculous. Of course that was going to happen. So to that end, now you've got the Democrat Socialist Party playing a major role in American politics. What do they stand for? Well, Doug, let's play clip 7.1.
1: So we're going to put up on the screen a few of the things that are part of your platform. And I want to ask you, just give me sort of a true or false on these. Abolish the Senate.
2: True.
1: Okay. Replace the presidency and Supreme Court as we now know them.
2: Yep.
1: Abolish ICE.
2: Absolutely.
1: Abolish borders and give amnesty to anyone currently in the U.S. illegally.
2: As a long-term plan, yep.
1: Defund the Pentagon.
2: Absolutely.
1: Abolish prisons, at least in large part.
2: Yeah, again, that as part of a long-term program, yeah.
1: Okay, so no prisons. Government or public ownership of most large corporations.
2: Yeah, absolutely.
0: Okay, so that is Megan Romer, who is the Democrat Socialist of America national co-chair, which is why current gubernatorial candidate Francesca Hong is attempting to separate herself now from the National Democratic Socialist Party. Now, again, Francesca Hong is somebody who's endorsed everything from defunding the police to any number of crazy economic policies in order to address things that people are legitimately worried about, And as I've said throughout all the shows that I've ever hosted, it is disconnect from economic opportunity, undermining of our educational system, in combination with other cultural factors that have left so many people in a position where they're even open to listening to a group like the Democratic Socialists of America. And now you're getting the alarm sounding from various establishment Democrats, not just in the state of Wisconsin, but across the country, and various media members too, who are worried and horrified. And I talked in the last show that I hosted about the national media figures who are coming out with all sorts of think pieces and saying, how dare you categorize these Democrat socialists as communists? Clearly they're not. But the truth is, if you look at what's happening right now and what socialism is, and I played Francesca Hong earlier in the show as she defined herself as a democratic socialist, but not connected to the national DSA. Socialism is just a theory on how you could control the means of production and transfer things to public ownership. And then in theory, stop somewhere at a line before it becomes state mandated control of property, life, and society. But communism is, again, basically the implementation of socialism. Because once again, when it comes time to actually take people's stuff or undertake the litany of things that the national co-chair of the Democratic Socialists of America just said they want to do, like abolish the Senate, abolish police, eradicate borders, whatever the case is, all things that people are worried about, the only way they can do that is through force. Stick around. This is Kevin Nicholson, The Dan O'Donnell Show, News Talk 1130, WISN, and 1310 WIBA.
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4: Not bad. Beltline eastbound slows up John Nolan to Monona. Westbound, stop and go Todd Drive to Raymond. I'm Tom Gaines. That's your latest total traffic.
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0: Welcome back. This is Kevin Nicholson on the Dan O'Donnell Show, News Talk 1130 WISN and 1310 WIBA. Thanks for being with us. Throughout this show, we have talked about the Democrat primary and Mandela Barnes dropping out of the primary today and the implications for that, and shared my own feelings and the many failings of America's political parties. And the Democrats are certainly doing their best to live down to the low standards of American politics. And part of that manifests in just a primary candidate field, which is just abhorrent. It's just people that are not in a position, professionally, personally, or in any regard, to help other people achieve things in life and to lead a higher quality of life. Like this, it is not a candidate field of people that are in a position to do that. And again, it's not good when one of America's two political parties is routinely putting forward groups of people like that. And I've talked, of course, about the ever-increasing influence of self-identified socialists within the Democrat Party. And of course, that manifests in Francesca Hong, an individual who identifies as a socialist. And just the basic challenges that people face day to day does not have solutions that can address those issues. On a separate issue, you know, Mandela Barnes, someone who was elected to the state legislature, I think when he was 25, if I'm not mistaken, and his struggles with a combination of issues, personal and credit and all the rest of it throughout the past number of years have been well publicized, but very strong argument that people who don't have life experience probably shouldn't be making decisions on behalf of other people. And for a long time, again, certainly the Journal Sentinel would be an example of a media institution that would never address that realistically and would do their best to look the other way on forwarding candidates who don't have the combination of experience or bearing or problem-solving skills to actually go in and deal with the issues that people face. Because they're not going to bring those things up if those candidates are ideologically aligned to them. And in part because they won't issue constructive criticisms of people that they view on their side of the ledger, they find themselves today in the situation that the Democrat Party is currently is in with its diminishing, shrinking primary candidate field, a group of people that are in no way, shape, or form in a position to actually help people. So I would think this probably marks the end of Mandela Barnes in statewide Wisconsin politics. I think that's a pretty safe estimate. Life's long. Many things can happen. There's a lot of variables, but there's not many people they're going to forget. And again, there's more reporting coming, according to the Journal Sentinel, about potential misconduct that they will report on. So that remains to be seen, like what the implications are of that. But at the very minimum, the Journal Sentinel indicates that the Wisconsin Democrat Party was running an investigation into Mandela's personal relationships last year. And that was known to people within the media and also too within the Democrat establishment, obviously, but yet not reported until today. So go take that and we'll see. But I don't think that many of the factors and movements and political figures in the Wisconsin Democrat Party are going to forget Mandela Barnes' overall approach and performance throughout his Senate race and now this race come the future. But we'll see. Time will tell. So here's my public service announcement for today. There are recent indications that people's, there's no such thing as a private AI chat. If you're chatting with Claude or OpenAI or, you know, whatever, if you're chatting with an AI chatbot, assume that it's, you know, not private, because at the minimum content is used to train models for their other interactions in the future. But there's now reporting out there indicating that not only is this stuff used by the actual chatbot that you're feeding information into in order to expand its understanding of the world, but also too, Anthropic, the Claude model chats, can actually be found via Google searches on the web. Because, and I never realized this, but you can actually create a public URL to share your chatbot thread with other people. When individuals have done that and they create the public URL, they do it thinking, well, this is something I can share with other people, but it's not just going to sit on the internet for other people to find. But in fact, there's an indication that when you're using the Claude model, you choose to share the chat with somebody else. You create a web link. That web link is actually now getting caught up in other people's Google searches. And in theory, Anthropic says, again, that's the company that makes the Claude AI model. But Anthropic claims, no, that, you know, we instruct web crawlers, meaning like Google, to just skip over those pages that we create. So they shouldn't index the content from these chats that people are having with Claude and whatnot. It shouldn't find it, but in reality it is. And now people are going onto Google looking for who knows what, and up is coming other people's chats with AI, which who knows what's in those. So it's my public service announcement for the day, which is, again, just assume that if you're sharing it, any information with an AI chatbot, that at minimum, it's being ingested into that model's learnings and therefore is, you know, exists somewhere in the depth of information of the Claude model or OpenAI or whatever the case is. But not just that, but also too, if you choose to share with somebody else and it creates any kind of web link for you to do that. Here, I'm not talking about just like copying the text and sending it to somebody, but like creating a web link. There's indications that those web links then just sit on the internet, I don't know, potentially forever, and then Google searches are calling them up. Something to be aware of before you use that technology. So again, so ends our public service announcement for the day. Let's talk about a little bit about higher education and some of the challenges that higher education faces. Again, full well aware that when I host these shows, I talk about higher ed quite a bit. I talk about energy quite a bit. I talk about the cost of living quite a bit. These are things that are core, again, to people's life and experience. So many American families are so directly affected by the cost of higher education and a situation which has, you know, spiraled out of control over the past several decades in terms of increasing cost and then decreasing utility. Right. And so, and now there's an extra complicating factor to add to this entire situation, which is that the colleges themselves throughout the entire nation are facing a decline in enrollment. Now, earlier in the show, I talked about how American cities are seeing roughly a 6% drop in the amount of children living in them. So major American cities have less kids living in them. Now, part of that is because people who are about to have children or who have children are choosing to move out of American cities. And we discussed this earlier in the show, but that's done for a variety of reasons, seeking better school districts, seeking more safe neighborhoods, seeking lower cost of living. Part of that might be tax burden, but there's all sorts of other complicating factors that are driving up the expense of living in American cities. And chief amongst those is horrific political management that is occurring all across the country right now. So we talk about that issue, but separate from just cities themselves losing population, and I alluded to this when I read out some of the statistics, the overall American birth rate, as is happening across the world, is dropping. And that's affecting future projections of how many colleges or how many students will be going to college. Now, again, I think this is an important part of the entire conversation about where people's money goes and how people invest for the future and how you set your own family, your own children, your own grandchildren up for success. But somewhere in around, let's call it from the late 1980s, the early 1990s on through present day, the mantra took hold that in order to be successful in life, you had to go get some type of four-year baccalaureate. That was pressed into American schools. There was huge social pressure that came with that. And in that kind of vice, that vice of kids hearing this nonstop from their schools, parents hearing it nonstop from, you name it, media, entertainment, and the schools that their kids went to, that was the pathway to success, you saw overall collegiate enrollment in the United States balloon. As that ballooned, policymakers offered subsidized debt to families saying, here, you can borrow to send your kids to school. Colleges saw that borrowing occur, knew that cheap debt was available to families, not just students, but to their families collectively. And so colleges ballooned their pricing. And as the cheap debt was more and more available and more students were facing a situation where either they thought it was for the best or they were pressured into thinking it was for the best for the next step of their life, colleges created, again, a kind of a perfectly formed vice or wedge whereby kids were being pressed into going, whether or not it yielded the best long-term professional outcome for them. And arguably for a while it did, but arguably today it doesn't. And then colleges felt like they could continue to ramp up the cost to the point of absurdity that we face here today. Now colleges are facing the situation where enrollment's going to drop one way or the other. Part of that is affected by demographics, meaning that less students are available. Part of it, those very same students that are available see declining value in the degrees themselves, which only the colleges have only themselves to blame for the quality of education they offer and for its practicality, its lack of practicality, and its lack of relevance to so many people's next steps in their life, all of which can be, you know, borne out by looking at return on investment, which I'll talk more about in just a second. But before we do that, I want to play a clip which talks a bit about this. If you could play clip 9.1.
1: The U.S. is about to have far fewer teenagers. And for universities in particular, that's a really big problem. Colleges, of course, rely on a steady flow of young people coming onto their campuses. But right around the 2008 financial crisis, Americans just started having fewer kids. Now, nearly 18 years later, there are fewer teenagers than there usually are. And that's before you even ask them whether they think college is really still worth it. This isn't just a one-time dip. For the foreseeable future, year after year, America is going to have fewer students than the year before. By 2040, there'll be at least 500,000 fewer 18-year-olds than there are today. And that shift won't just reshape campuses, it could reshape the entire country.
2: Some of us can think, well, this doesn't apply to me. I'm not, you know, in education, but I think it will apply to all of us. We're anticipating somewhat fewer students entering into those college pools. But then, you know, 4 or 6 years later, we have fewer young people coming on the job market. We have fewer young professionals available to support people in old age and so on. So even if you're okay with the new normal when we get there, the transition can be hard.
1: So colleges are looking at your numbers and they see the decline. When does the real crunch hit them? When do they have to address this?
2: I would say sort of yesterday. The problem, it's not going to happen all at once. I think the problem is not so much that there's this instantaneous drop. It's that it's just one year after another with the tightening of the belt. And so if you experience that and you don't make fundamental changes, instead you just try to belt tighten on the budget, we'll cut this program, we'll lay that person off. That's not a very strategic way to get through this. And doing that 1 year might be fine. Doing it 3 years in a row might be okay. Doing it 18, 20 years in a row is not going to leave the institution in a position of strength where they're actually meeting their student needs.
1: American colleges presumably are looking at this drop off in their potential client base. Absolutely. And thinking what? How are they thinking they might plan for this?
2: I think, unfortunately, the number one answer is we're going to recruit harder. And I say unfortunately not because we shouldn't think hard about expanding access and recruiting more students. We should for a large number of reasons. But it's just that the numbers don't add up if that's our only response. So the numbers of babies born since 2007 have declined by over 15%. And so if we imagine overcoming that just by recruiting harder, we would have to attract a ridiculously large fraction of high school graduates into higher ed. And that just doesn't seem like it's going to happen over the next 15 years.
0: Okay, we'll talk more about that in just a second, the implications for it. Before we do that, I want to throw out the sizzling summer cash contest word. So the word, the nationwide keyword this hour for the sizzling summer contest is new, N-E-W, new. And you have till 55 minutes past the hour to go to newstalk1130.com and enter the word new to enter the contest for this hour. So good luck as you do that. So coming back to that clip that I just played. So, I mean, again, the demographic problem faced by all these colleges, again, many of which were created in a bubble atmosphere where cheap debt was subsidizing and the overall growth of the population, right? So more people available, huge social pressure applied to people to go to college. in addition to cheap debt that was that people were encouraged to borrow it in order to send people to college. So that creates a bubble, creates more colleges, and now today they face a declining demographic group that they can actually access for students. Separate from that, there's other core trends that are at play here as well, which it's called the college wage premium, which is stalled. So after doubling from 39% to 79% between 1980 and 2000, the gap in wages between college-educated and high school-educated workers hasn't really budged for the past 20 years. And it actually declined slightly following the Great Recession. So there's different implications for why that is happening, but it's something where now people look and say, okay, well, what is the return on investment of going on taking all this debt? Is it worth it? Well, let's talk about that a bit more. There is still theoretically a wage gap. These are averages, right? This is not true for everybody, but there's somewhat of a wage gap between bachelor degree holders and others who don't hold bachelor degrees. And it would indicate, statistics indicate, that bachelor degree holders earn roughly 1.8 times the median income of those that don't hold bachelor degrees. Over the course of a career, on average, that could equate to being as much as $1.2 million in lifetime earnings in that gap. But, and here's the important factor, short-term outcomes for new college graduates have gotten notably more difficult. The underemployment rate for recent college graduates that are now aged 22 to 27 hit 43% at the end of 2025. And that's the highest since 2020 in the midst of COVID times. And the unemployment for recent college grads has now hit nearly 6%. That's up from 3.25% in 2019. And here, I think, is the kicker. 43% of college graduates end up in jobs that don't actually require a degree. 43% of college graduates end up in jobs that don't actually require a degree. So again, when you start looking at the combination of demographics and also too the return on investment from these degrees, there's a lot of reasons to think that there's going to be a ton of chaos in the higher education market. Some schools will continue to plow along and do so today because they have, at the moment, a status that they still have a pool of candidates to choose from. Many other colleges are going to be stuck in a position where they will face likely shutdown. But regardless of whether a school is clicking along like a UW-Madison or another school that may not be, you still have to look at it and say, okay, well, what is the value of that degree versus what is being charged and the duration of time that it takes to get it? Now, my answer to this remains that a serious hard look needs to be taken at the degree granting programs for bachelor's degrees and how they can be shrunk in terms of time and cost, meaning that students should get in and out of baccalaureate degrees faster for less cost, which of course changes the entire economics of college. And of course, university administrators will be wildly resistant to that. But they are also responsible for putting together a system which makes no sense for the students of America. Stick around. We'll be right back. This is Kevin Nicholson on the Dan O'Donnell Show, News Talk 1130 WISN and 1310 WIBA.
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Welcome back. This is Kevin Nicholson on the Dan O'Donnell Show, News Talk 1130 WISN and 1310 WIBA. So we have talked throughout the show about, again, the effect of would-be socialists on the political process. But there's an article that, and what by the political process, what I mean is like quite literally like winning primaries or being in a position to win primaries. And obviously we've talked about the current Wisconsin gubernatorial primary as well too. And I think it's important to call out the fact that, again, and you've heard me say this if you've been listening today or to any other show, that if you cannot provide a competing vision and articulate it in order to make it clear that you can address problems, voices like extreme voices will fill the void, because there's no shortage of people in American politics, just there's simply no shortage of them that are willing to come in and say anything in order to

0: Her article goes on to say many Republicans, elected officials, seem content serving as tax collectors for the Democrats' burgeoning welfare state and the bureaucrats whose jobs depend on it. They might consider, she would advise, this being the author, that the rise of the socialist left coincided with an eruption in federal spending that began certainly during COVID times with gobs of money flowing to state and local governments and ultimately to left-wing nonprofits. And there's truth to that. Again, I think there's larger issues too with the economy, trade deals and such that have eliminated opportunity, but that's absolutely true. With the amount of federal money that was dispersed into states like California, for example, which I'll talk about more in a second, that then passed that money through to various third parties and nonprofit entities and into Medicaid and such that has obviously exploded fraud in that space. So to that point, this article in the Wall Street Journal goes on to say that California is the biggest beneficiary of federal largesse. Since 2020, federal Medicaid payments to the state of California have doubled to $134.5 billion, more than the general fund of any other state. State also received hundreds of billions of dollars in COVID money and government aid, rental assistance, and public transportation, and more. Between 2020 and 2025, California added 249,920 establishments and 580,862 jobs in the healthcare and social assistance space. That's according to the Bureau of Labor Statistics. These industries ultimately accounted for 98% of California's private job growth during that period. So in essence, the state's biggest source of new jobs has been individual and family services, which is in essence social work. California has 12% of the U.S. population, 62% of its individual and family service establishments, and 28% of the sector's employment. Many of those entities are actually nonprofits run by progressives with advanced degrees in fields like urban planning, social work, and public policy. And obviously, the policies that are pushed by those people running those nonprofits are ultimately ruinous for so many hundreds of millions of people, not the least of which because of the amount of debt that they create in society without actually providing return on that debt. So if you're not able to actually address this, and I know I've talked about this in many shows, but for all those who have claimed to be fiscal hawks in Congress who have watched this happen, and yes, it has gotten worse since 2020. There is no doubt because, as I just read off, billions upon billions of dollars flowed out of the federal government in a purest form of insanity, just flowed from the federal government into the states, landed in a combination of state agencies, nonprofits, etc., and fueled massive amounts of theft, grift. And we are still dealing with the after effects of that today. And for all those members of Congress who would say again that they have concerns about the country's fiscal future, which again, I don't think enough people are talking about it. I know it's something that Ron Johnson talks about. Obviously, he's now the Senate budget chair, and hopefully he can bring some measure of sanity to the debate over the nation's finances. But the truth is that that conversation is exceedingly rare. And once again, in that vacuum, with nobody really saying, this is why we have to address this in order to make your life better, in order to actually put you in a better position to be happy. The void is filled in the moment of people who would describe themselves as socialists, who don't have answers to any of these problems in reality, but are willing to at least call the problems out. And once again, I'll play a clip that I played earlier in this show just to remind you what the viewpoint is of these socialists. Doug, could you play clip 7.1 again?
1: So we're going to put up on the screen a few of the things that are part of your platform. And I want to ask you, just give me sort of a true or false on these. Abolish the Senate.
2: True.
1: Okay. Replace the presidency and Supreme Court as we now know them.
2: Yep.
1: Abolish ICE.
2: Absolutely.
1: Abolish borders and give amnesty to anyone currently in the U.S. illegally.
2: As a long-term plan, yep.
1: Defund the Pentagon.

0: Absolutely.
1: Abolish prisons, at least in large part.
0: Yeah, again, that as part of a long-term program, yeah.
1: Okay, so no prisons. Government or public ownership of most large corporations?
0: Yeah, absolutely.
2: And again, that is the Democratic Socialist of America National Co-Chair, Megan Romer, being pretty honest about what their viewpoint is. But they're currently, when I say they, the Democratic Socialists, are having a political moment in some measure of like actual political success, particularly in Democratic primaries, because they're out there claiming that they can solve problems, problems that I don't think they even understand in the first place, but they're out there saying it. What this article in the Wall Street Journal is saying, on the other hand, is that Republicans are not stepping up and saying quite clearly, here's how we are going to resolve these issues in a way that actually puts you and your family in a better position to actually succeed in life. And it has to be addressed in that kind of way. It can't just be high level, we need to cut spending and taxes. It needs to be that we actually have ideas about how to spur future opportunity and growth for your family. Part of that means reining in out of control obligations and debt. Part of it means reining in now rogue states like the state government of California, which has basically become a pass-through to fund various forms of fraud, taking your tax dollars at the federal level and allocating them out to nonprofits that are engaging in all sorts of questionable behaviors. These are real things, and they really do affect people's future, and they affect the resources that frankly, our society has to allocate to worthwhile things. We'll talk more about this when we get back. 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
14: Here's something pretty disturbing I discovered while researching this podcast. This is what it actually says on the Los Angeles Police Department website. The site states that the Adult Missing Persons Unit investigates 3,200 cases a month, and 70% of those missing people are found or returned voluntarily within 2 or 3 days. It goes on to explain, and I quote here, since being a missing person is not a crime, police are given a very limited role while conducting these types of investigations. At the bottom of the webpage, it gets more disturbing. There's a section titled, "What if they never returned?" And here's the official police advice. In such situations, you may want to enlist the services of a private investigator to assist in your search. If you can't afford a PI, the police elaborate, quote, "Another option would be to contact the Salvation Army, which has a missing persons locator program." There is not a single sentence on the LAPD website that would lead a loved one of a missing person to have any faith that the police would properly investigate it. What the LAPD is basically saying is, if someone you love goes missing, don't overreact. They'll probably turn up, unless they don't, in which case you should get someone besides the police to look into it. All this is my way of saying, if the police took missing persons cases as seriously as they do, say, bank robberies, I wouldn't have had to do this podcast in the first place and end up chasing a violent criminal halfway around the country. I'm Neil Strauss, and you can hear the full story of To Live and Die in L.A.
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16: What's the doomsday clock, Josh?
17: So the doomsday clock is a metaphorical clock that is overseen by the Bulletin of Atomic Scientists. It's a graphic representation of how close humanity is to self-inflicted disaster.
16: They moved the second hand on the clock forward to 89 seconds to midnight, which means it's the closest that clock has ever been to midnight since they started.
17: In 1947, when the U.S. and Russia were starting the Cold War, it was 7 minutes to midnight. We're now less than 2 minutes away from midnight. The furthest away it was from midnight was 1991, after the Soviet Union dissolved. It was all the way back from 17 minutes to midnight.
16: I think it's a valuable thing because it just raises awareness every year with people. Just another thing to kind of say, hey, like, we're not headed in the right direction as humanity goes.
17: All these things that have been developing for a while have been accelerated because of the threat multiplier of misinformation and disinformation and conspiracy theories.
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16: We're talking about peacocks.
17: A peacock is specifically the male. The peahen is the female. They are not native to the United States, although they thrive in coastal, warmish areas.
16: So when you see that thing fully displayed, when that peacock wants to have a little good time with a peahen, that thing may go 5 to 7 feet in every direction.
17: That's the whole point of those feathers. Again, the peacocks will use it to try to ward off or intimidate trespassers in their territory, but for the most part, the whole thing is to impress the peahens.
16: And they will shake those feathers, and the shaking isn't just like, hey, look how pretty. Mm-hmm. Science has discovered semi-recently those vibrations are in lockstep with the peafowl's head feathers that they used to think were just for show, but mm-hmm. now they realize they vibrate at the same intensity and that they can actually, you know, sort of feel when those tail feathers are vibrating in their direction through their head feathers.
15: For the entire peacock episode and everything else in the Stuff You Should Know universe, open the free iHeart app, search Stuff, and listen now.

0: 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This is Kevin Nicholson, the Dan O'Donnell Show, News Talk 1130 WISN and 1310 WIBA. I was scrolling the internet in the break and an article popped up 20 minutes ago, this on NBC News, indicating that Francesca Hong is undecided on seeking an endorsement from Mandela Barnes after he suspended his campaign. So she's not sure what she's not sure if she wants that endorsement, in part because she knows that there's some type of Journal Sentinel article coming out, which is going to indicate that the state Democratic Party in Wisconsin has been investigating or ran an investigation last year into Mandela Barnes and his personal relationships. Now, adding a complicating factor here, and now this is getting into rumor, but as I understand it, I think Barnes and Hong might have dated each other at one point. So she is unsure if she wants the endorsement. So that's her attempt at being savvy and sidestepping the issue, knowing that he might just be crushed under the weight of bad press, which is about to come once the Journal Sentinel produces their article and their investigation. Anyway, so I'm sure there'll be more on that coming in the coming hours and days as that entire situation plays out. Let's talk again about the core issues that affect your life and your family's lives and your neighbors' lives. And again, part of the reason that people are as anxious about the current state of affairs as they are. I shared good news earlier in this show about the job outlook, which would indicate that a certain amount of a good chunk of CEOs in America have taken stock of the influence of AI tools and decided that these are productive tools, but that they need to continue to hire quality people in order to potentially leverage those tools. And I shared with the audience my thoughts that, like, it's good to see that reflection coming to bear sooner rather than later. I don't think any of us have a crystal ball to understand exactly how productive these tools will be over the long term. That remains to be seen. And just like any technology, this will progress. AI technology will progress in ways that are very hard to predict. But at the minimum, my concern had been that certain, especially public-facing corporate leaders, would feel undue pressure to make drastic changes to their workforce in order to show public progress on cutting costs. There's at least some good indicators coming into the market at this point that corporate executives are pausing on that and saying we need to understand more. And in the meantime, we still need to hire quality people, which I think is a far more intelligent, sophisticated way to look at the situation than the worst case scenario. Again, this won't be every company, but at least there's indications from the jobs reporting that there's positive signs there. But that's not the only anxiety-inducing factor in our current world. There's just general cost of living, which continues to be a problem, which was massively fueled by the year 2020 and COVID times. And we just had a segment where I talked about the flow of money into states across the entire country, none more so than California, and how that money flowed out of the state of California and every other state government into a variety of state agencies, into eventually, in some cases, nonprofits, into various parts of the economy, which just were flooded with federal cash suddenly. This, in many ways, increasing the supply of money, the way the federal government did during the Biden administration, affected prices because you have more dollars chasing the same amount of goods, the prices go up. It's not the only factor, though. I talk about it all the time, but energy cost. Again, it's just simple reality. I don't think Democrats would even argue with this, but Democrat elected officials have for a long time been absolutely focused on finding ways to increase the cost and reduce the availability of fossil fuels. That has had a net effect in the United States and particularly in Europe of making energy more expensive and less reliable. Probably one of the worst things you can do to both hamstring your economy and also drive up the cost of living, because energy flows into everything, your food products, the cost of heating your house, running an air conditioner. And it certainly affects ultimately the cost of your groceries, something that everybody has to deal with. So to that point, Doug, play clip 11.1 on grocery prices.
1: First, it was gas prices, which continue to go up, and now it's the food you put on your table. Prices already sky high. New government figures suggest that grocery costs could spike even more.
2: Eyewitness News reporter Monica Deonda is live in Glendale with what's behind the rising costs and how shoppers are changing their buying habits to save money. Monica, good morning.
3: Tim, Irene, good morning. Well, we spent the morning actually driving around different grocery stores here in the Glendale Burbank area, and families are all telling me the same thing. The prices are continuing to go up, and now they are having to adjust their budget, and it appears there isn't going to be any relief anytime soon. A new report put out by the U.S. Department of Agriculture, it shows that there will be an increase of nearly 3% in grocery food prices by the end of this year across the country. That increase is higher than grocery inflation that shoppers saw in 2024 and 2025. So what's driving these prices? It's a combination of things. Prices first skyrocketed in the wake of the pandemic, then again from the war in Ukraine, and last year's highly contagious bird flu that pushed retail egg prices to record highs. And now the war with Iran is also driving up food prices. Experts say when prices go up like this, whether for food, gas, or other items, consumers can count on a slow decrease. Shoppers we spoke to this morning say the high prices are unsettling.
4: I literally go to three different stores every Sunday to try to make ends meet. It's mapped out. It's where I'm going to get the best for my produce, the best for my meat, my cheeses, and my milks, and the best where I can get my meats. And that's it. I stick to the basics.
5: It's hard to stretch out like a week worth of groceries. This doesn't last a week anymore. It's really hard.
3: Many shoppers are now replacing name brand products with store products to save money. A recent study by the consulting firm Bain & Company and market research company Nielsen IQ says although grocery prices are up, the number of items purchased at U.S. grocery stores declined in the second half of last year and dropped more sharply starting in February of this year. The reason: high gas prices, rising GLP-1 use, and cuts to the number of people receiving food aid, all affecting grocery spending. But as we come back out here live, again, people that I spoke to this morning, mostly concerned about how they're gonna keep adjusting their budget, right? They're having to make cuts in different places to make sure that they are able to buy everything they need from the grocery store.
0: Okay, so, and there's obviously a flood of reporting on this. The AP's got an article entitled "Americans Rewire Their Grocery Shopping Routines While Digesting the Biggest Price Jump in 50 Years." Now, mind you, if you go back to 2020 or 2021, let's say 2022, in the midst of the Biden administration, and I know I was talking about this at the time when I did radio shows, but calling out the skyrocketing inflation of the time, which was clearly tied to policy decisions made by the Biden administration and congressional Democrats and state Democrats and the whole nine yards. The national news media was doing everything in their power to underreport or simply not report or gaslight Americans who were concerned about the cost of their life, literally laughing at them and saying, who are these people that could dare care about these things? I distinctly remember playing a clip from one of the national, I think it was morning news shows, that had an economist on who gaslit the entire audience as he stated that inflation doesn't matter because wages were keeping pace. And how dare people care about these kind of things? At the time, their goal was to safeguard the Biden administration and congressional Democrats, state Democrats, whatever. That was the goal. Now, of course, they're willing to print these things because they hope their goal is that it will hurt Republicans in office in the coming midterms. The reality is, though, that no matter who is in office, this situation has to be dealt with because it is absolutely having a degrading effect on people's quality of life. And not talking about it or pretending it's not happening is not a recipe for success, as the Democrats found out coming into 2024. That, in fact, the media can pretend all they want. Elected office holders can pretend all they want that these things don't matter, but people feel it. And it does affect, among other things, the way that they vote. Frankly, it affects just the way they feel about their life. And once again, to come back to a theme that we've talked about throughout this entire show, if you're not going to talk about it as a rational person and provide a real way forward and call into effect that the cost of energy plays a huge role in this entire thing. Notice that wasn't mentioned in that reporting just now. Well, guess what? The void that you leave is going to be filled by other people, to include, yes, Democrat socialists who will have simple answers like, oh, I don't know, New York City Mayor Mamdani, who has government-run grocery stores coming because he will undersell, so he claims, other grocery stores in New York City to the cost of millions upon millions upon millions of dollars to the taxpayers of the city of New York. It's not an answer. It's ridiculous. But it is something that's being put into the political ecosystem that people hear, which is why it is so important to articulate on this show, but also from people in elected office, what are the answers that will actually address this and make people's lives better? It's great to be with you today, and I look forward to being back with you again soon. This is Kevin Nicholson on the Dan O'Donnell Show, News Talk 1130 WISN and 1310 WIBA.
6: From the Lynch GM Superstore. Highway BN. That's about a 40-minute delay in that stretch now. Beltline eastbound just a little slow approaching Gammon, and again John Nolan to Monona. I'm Tom Gaines. That's your latest total traffic.
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20: This is the Fox News Alert, a deal to disarm. I'm Lee Silasera. President Trump just posting on Truth Social that the Board of Peace reached a historic agreement for the complete disarmament of Hamas and all other armed groups in Gaza, calling it a monumental step towards lasting peace and security. The president thanking the mediators, Egypt, Turkey, and Qatar for their efforts, along with his team, who he says made the breakthrough possible. And he wrote, under this agreement, Gaza will finally be in the hands of a new Palestinian government that serves its people. Spain has deployed its military to a small territory that borders Morocco as thousands of migrants crossed the border with at least 9 killed.
21: Spain's interior ministry says the government actually could not declare a national emergency because under Spanish law, migration flows are not considered a national security risk. The head of Ceuta's regional government said today's surge came after more than 1,500 migrants arrived over the past week. Migrant reception centers were already overwhelmed before today.
20: Fox's Nate Foy. Meanwhile, Italy's prime minister says she's considering suspending her country's open border agreement with Spain, saying it's to ensure the safety of Italian citizens. President Trump says he may pull the nomination of Todd Blanche as attorney general after two Republicans, including Senator John Cornyn of Texas, voiced objections over an IRS settlement that grants immunity for the president and his family over past tax audits.
22: The fact that they're balking at putting that in writing tells me that they were hoping to get by with this settlement agreement and his testimony and then revitalize those provisions at a later date.
20: That fund was criticized by both Republicans and Democrats. Cornyn lost a primary earlier this year to a Trump-supported candidate. Senator Tom Tillis, who also objected to the nomination, is not running for re-election. 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
23: I'm Trent Rice, WIBA News. Madison's mayor says conditions at the intersection of Williamson and Baldwin Streets are not safe or sustainable. An encampment's been set up in the area to protest last week's deadly police shooting of Corey Ruiz. Mayor Satya Rhodes Conway says there aren't enough bathrooms to support the number of people gathering in the area. She also says all-day food preparations taking place without refrigeration, sinks, and other basics. A man was arrested yesterday in the protest area after police say he cursed at the crowd, kicked signs, pushed one person, and punched another. Former Wisconsin Lieutenant Governor Mandela Barnes is ending his campaign for governor. Barnes making the announcement today on social media, saying it was clear who the Democratic nominee is going to be. He was 22 points behind State Representative Francesca Hong in a Marquette Law School poll released yesterday. The Wisconsin National Guard's activated as recovery continues in Menasha after Monday's EF3 tornado.
1: National Guard can provide valuable support in areas such as debris management, logistics, traffic control, and other missions that allow our first responders, public works crews, and utility personnel to remain focused on other responsibilities.
23: Winnebago County Executive Gordon Hintz, Governor Tony Evers met with local emergency management officials to be briefed on the response efforts. Almost all of Wisconsin's under drought and near drought conditions.
2: This week's National Drought Monitor map shows only a small drought-free area in southwest Wisconsin. There's an expansion of severe and moderate drought in northern Wisconsin, with more moderate drought also in the southeastern part of the state. Right now, 92% of Wisconsin is under drought or near drought conditions. I'm Claire Burnett.
23: And I'm Trent Rice, WIBA News.
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33: Ready tomorrow's morning commute? Make it better with Madison in the Morning.
34: I'm just getting the traffic report.
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1: 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I did it in a long extended podcast with the Prime Minister of Israel, Benjamin Netanyahu. And he is, if you go wherever you watch your video podcasts, iHeart, YouTube, Spotify, Apple, we have it everywhere. I think it is worth your time. You will get a very different story than what the, you know, legacy media ever tells you about what we're dealing with and the radicalism and the dangers. You know, this is one of the things I said in the eulogy about Lindsey Graham. His entire life, he had moral clarity. It was probably one of his

0: greatest gifts. He understood good versus evil, right versus wrong. And he never backed down from his beliefs. And he didn't care. He was not a guy that would, you know, shift with the winds. He just understood evil for what it is. The evil we're dealing with now is radical Islamic terrorism. And there'll be those people that hate Israel so much, they'll deny that it's even a threat in spite of, you know, nothing but being the number one state sponsor of terror. This is why President Trump would not allow the Iranians to get a nuclear weapon. He was right. We see what the Iranians have been doing to Israel, either directly or through their proxies. They have been targeting densely populated human areas. The opposite of what Israel has done to Iran, the opposite of what the U.S. has done to Iran. And as a result, there has been a massive humanitarian crisis. I know the headlines move on, but they don't pay much attention to the humanitarian cost. You know, people that have been, that have lost everything. They've lost their homes. This is where our partnership with the IFCJ, International Fellowship of Christians and Jews, comes in. They are on the ground providing food and water and shelter and medicines. They're providing mobile medical clinics for the elderly that are unable to see doctors. And they've been on the front lines providing all of this assistance. There was recently an attack by Hezbollah, a drone attack. It struck the home of a woman named Yelena. And she had recently been widowed this year. She was living alone, trapped inside by the blast. Thankfully, she was not injured, but now she has no home to go back to. And she doesn't want to leave, but she has to. This is where the International Fellowship of Christians and Jews are providing all that humanitarian assistance. Any assistance you could provide them, I mean, is greatly needed and greatly appreciated. Please go to their website. It's prayifcj.org. That's prayifcj.org. Now, we're going to get back into Fauci. We have a lot on Fauci coming up today, a lot, because I'm so disgusted. You know, let's see if he does face a contempt of Congress charge. Josh Hawley was just pretty unbelievable. You know, you were using federal employees, taxpayer money to apply for and solicit cash prizes for you personally. Prizes totaling over $1 million. He was the number one paid federal employee. You know, and Hawley explained was $900,000 cash award. Was that one of the prizes? And he got it because he used federal employees to get it. And this wasn't even the only award, was it, Dr. Fauci? You know, on advice of counsel 111 times. But staff, employees on a federal dime during a pandemic being paid with federal dollars, soliciting cash for him. Fauci wanted the money. We want to get to yes, he wants it. You know, that's his chief of staff, again, using federal email to pressure, you know, others that he could get rich on top of everything else. And then love being a star, love being a star. Very sick, very critical of me, but I take that. It's kind of like Marco Rubio was told by a senator in a hearing, I'm sorry I voted for you. I take that as a great compliment. Fauci criticizing me, I take as a great compliment. He revealed in his diary that he enlisted Barack Obama's help to beat back bad publicity in terms of the Beagle torture experiments that he funded. You know, he used six-month-old Beagle puppies who had their vocal cords cut out to prevent them from barking. They were then infested with ticks and sedated and placed in cages with infectious sandflies in a lab in Tunisia. Anyway, the former National Institute of Allergy and Infectious Diseases, Dr. Fauci, enlisted the help of the media friends and former President Obama to beat back allegations in 21 that his agency funded painful experiments for dogs on puppies who were later euthanized, all of them, according to records released by Senator Rand Paul. You know, they approved a $375,000 grant to fund these gruesome experiments. Senator Joni Ernst, I don't understand that on at least five different, you know, funded tests on dogs, including puppies as young as 6 months old, are planned. This drug will involve invasive, painful, potentially deadly procedures And they, I mean, it just shows you how nuts this guy is. Senator Ted Cruz demanding that Fauci face jail time, labeling him America's most damaging bureaucrat. I don't. I just don't think there was anybody more damaging. You know, him invoking the Fifth Amendment, really? When he said in 2022, oh, he'd never do that. You know, he had his own lawyer tossed out of the hearing by Senator Rand Paul. You know, Congressman, I'm sorry, Senator Moreno, you know, what the F do you think you are? Just letting him have it. Paul announces a contempt vote, which is good. That's going to take place. And Senator Paul questioning whether Fauci's invoking the Fifth was even valid after the Biden pardon. Hopefully that can be tested in the courts. You know, as it relates to the auto pen pardon, that is, you know, on questionable legal ground. Then, of course, I mentioned Florida, my free state. James Utmeyer, our attorney general here in the free state of Florida. He's a great attorney general. I have a lot of confidence in him. But the documents unveil Fauci's thoughts on the lab leak debate and mask doubts and testing failure, which we have already chronicled on this program. And we told everything we told you was true. And to think, you know, of all the pressure being brought to bear and all the criticism of the likes of me and others behind the scenes. Fetterman revealed his one regret from COVID. And he told Fox News Digital he stayed quiet because the idea was dismissed as a right-wing fringe theory. He said his one regret from COVID was that. You know, he said his greatest regrets was not speaking up more forcefully. Well, I mean, a lot of people, when the government tells people, this is why I tell you all the time, my beloved audience here, you know, I tell you, do not count on the government. Don't. You can't trust them. That's the bottom line. As evidenced by their failed schools, the lockbox rated, Social Security headed towards insolvency, Medicare towards insolvency. Look at the, you know, what are they doing? They've opened borders, but the borders are closed. The borders are secure. Lie. Joe Biden is cognitively so strong, I have a hard time keeping up with him. Peppermint Patty, you know, circle back Jen Psaki saying. You know, look at what we're up against in 97 days. All these candidates, eliminate the U.S. Senate, you know, eliminate, you know, who chooses the president and getting rid of judges, amnesty for illegals, open borders, abolish ICE. They're saying it. You know, this is what came out this week on Fox News Sunday when you had one of the co-chairs of the Democratic Socialists of America, which, by the way, they're really the Democratic Bolsheviks or Communists of America, you know, defund the Department of War, end all deportations, eliminate cash bail, you know, establish a wealth tax. That means confiscation of wealth, pass the Green New Deal, cradle to grave, womb to tomb, abolish prisons, abolish police, abolish public ownership of most corporations. And their co-chair confirming the party plans to abolish the presidency, the Senate, the Pentagon, prisons, capitalism. You know, not a peep, the silence of the likes. And by the way, Chuck Schumer was sitting behind me at the National Cathedral along. Who else was by? So we had Senator Thune back there, Senator Barrasso behind me, Chuck Grassley, Dick Durbin. I was nice to everybody. Linda would be mad, very angry with me. You know, it just is, their leaders in name, their silence is deafening, which makes the what happens in 97 days that much more important, which is why we are trying to highlight this for you and make you fully, fully aware of what is at stake here. We've got 37 of these lunatics that are running. You know, look at Marxist Kami Mamdani out of New York. By the way, he won't rule out reparations in New York. He can't even afford buses. And now he's talking about reparations, you know, on top of, you know, this ridiculous tax, which, by the way, they bungled the whole, you know, New Yorkers are seething at the state tax, which explicitly, you know, is sold as levying, targeting wealthy owners of luxury second homes. Well, it turns out most of these people are actually living in these homes. And then he's doxing the names of wealthy and rich people. Historically, you got to understand something. If you are considered wealthy, in America, there's a certain risk you have. And I interviewed Steve Wynn for my podcast, and he talked about he had a child kidnapped because people knew he was wealthy. And it didn't work out well when he started doxing with the stupid smile and grin of his and video in front of Ken Griffin of Citadel. I don't know Ken Griffin. You know, his luxury apartment in New York worth over a couple of hundred million that he's paying taxes on. And now this guy, he's doxing anybody that has an apartment that maybe they're not living in. Okay, well, they're all gonna sell those apartments, you idiot. By the way, our friend Bruce Blakeman was on this program last week, the Republican running against Kathy Hochul. It is now a 4-point race, according to the most recent poll that came out. 4-point race. I mean, I'm really pulling for him. I just hope the people in New York, this is probably your last chance to fix your state. This is it. This is going to be your last shot. You know, he's breaking New York City. Mamdani runs the city. Kathy Hochul's scared to death of Mamdani. By the way, there was a release of Gavin Newsom's mistress apparently giving a tell-all, Mr. No-Show Governor, which goes back some time ago, detailing and describing their fling in explosive detail, their steamy hot tub sessions, and this confession to her husband that it was just, quote, about sex. And anyway, it just detailed Newsom's early part of his career. The sad part is the husband of the woman he's having the affair with, or was having the affair with, was Newsom's close friend and top aide. And, I mean, it's just sad. I mean, you talk about disloyalty at a high level. Well, that happened years ago. All right. Whatever you want to say. If it was a Republican, people would be all over it. By the way, story out today. Jonathan Turley writes this. You know, these Zohran Mamdani, they spent $50 million on one government-run grocery store. And they say it's going to be a 30% discount. The problem is those groceries are going to be the most expensive in the city. Here's the truth about markup in grocery stores. They deal in volume. The markup is like 2-3%. I mean, it's unbelievable. But Bandami now has put everybody in danger by posting the names and locations of the rich people to be taxed. He's listing it publicly. There's got to be a lawsuit here in terms of doxing or making it illegal to dox people because of the homes they own. Now, maybe if people are delinquent on their taxes, you might have a case to be made there. But no, it's anybody with money that he wants to get his greedy hands on because he, you know, has his, you know, democratic, communist, socialist agenda that he wants to pass. And then you got, for example, the U.S. Supreme Court. You know, Louis Brandeis famously said that laboratories are democracy, talking about states. Now, the Supreme Court has long recognized that one state cannot govern the citizens of another state. And anyway, the reason I bring this up, because New York is now trying to go after states like Missouri and Iowa. And it's the core tenet of federalism, by the way, the structural part of our nation's constitution that allows for great variation, great competition between our states. And anyway, it's this new greenhouse gas reporting rule that requires fuel suppliers throughout the nation to register with New York and report information related to greenhouse gas emission so that, what, New York can pick the pockets of taxpayers in other states? Now, meanwhile, there's more liquefied natural gas in New York than you could even shake a stick at. New York's economic problems, you elect Bruce Blakeman, and New York's not going to have economic problems. They're going to go away. And Bruce Blakeman will solve those issues on behalf of everyone. But we are living through, there are now, what, 37 Marxist or DSA people, whichever you prefer to call them, that are now on the ballot in 97 days. What have I been asking you? I've been asking, well, I ask a couple of things. 3 hours a day for radio, an hour a day for TV, 2 podcasts a week. It's not a lot to ask. among friends. But with all that said, the most important thing you will do this year is take this midterm election seriously. Turnout in midterm elections determines the outcome. If every one of you listening to this show, if everyone that watches my TV show gets out and vote, we will win these races. We will control Congress. We will control the House. We will control the Senate. And these radicals will be defeated. It is doable, but all of you have to participate. There's been a recent survey. 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
12: Caffeine can be really good for you and help a lot of things, and caffeine can be kind of bad for you.
13: It's a drug, and in its pure form, Chuck, it is a bitter-tasting crystalline powder.
12: Naturally, it's in the coffee bean and in chocolate and tea, but it's also added artificially in things like soda. Your body is enjoying the caffeine. It's blocking that adenosine. You're going to feel alert and awake. It's got that adrenaline going, and it's rewarding you with the dopamine. I mentioned the vicious cycle, the inevitable crash.
13: Right.
12: like any stimulant drug, and you want more of it. Eventually, it's going to affect your sleep patterns. All right, how about some health benefits?
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12: They found everything from not develop Parkinson's disease to dropping your risk of various cancers.
13: Well, coffee actually is shown to reduce your risk of diabetes.
12: 4 cups a day, 50% less chance of mouth and throat cancer.
13: You should eat more grapefruit because grapefruit contains something called naringin or naringin, and it actually slows the removal of caffeine from your brain.
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12: Nice.
13: Yeah.
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19: News alert, a deal to disarm. I'm Lee Silasera. President Trump just posting on Truth Social that the Board of Peace reached a historic agreement for the complete disarmament of Hamas and all other armed groups in Gaza, calling it a monumental step towards lasting peace and security. The president thanking the mediators, Egypt, Turkey, and Qatar for their efforts, along with his team, who he says made the breakthrough possible. And he wrote, under this agreement, Gaza will finally be in the hands of a new Palestinian government that serves its people. Spain has deployed its military to a small territory that borders Morocco as thousands of migrants crossed the border with at least 9 killed.
20: Spain's interior ministry says the government actually could not declare a national emergency because under Spanish law, migration flows are not considered a national security risk. The head of Ceuta's regional government said today's surge came after more than 1,500 migrants arrived over the past week. Migrant reception centers were already overwhelmed before today.
19: Fox's Nate Foy. Meanwhile, Italy's prime minister says she's considering suspending her country's open border.